Welcome back to Rich on Tech. Rich DeMuro here, hanging out with you, talking technology at 888-RICH-101. That's 888-742-4101. Give me a call if you have a question about technology. Taking them the next couple hours or so. I mean, there is a schedule, but you know what I mean. You want a fun little game to play online? You like Wordle? There's a game.

0: Batavia, Illinois. It's 2:40 in the morning, and a woman sees a flashlight and someone outside her window. 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

0: the new Beam Ultra soundbar. This is a compact soundbar for your living room or your whatever. $700. It sounds great. The key feature here is that you can use two compatible Sonos speakers that are portable, like their new Play speakers, and you can place them behind the couch where this Beam is, and they will instantly become surround sound speakers. So what does that mean? It means that you don't have to waste these two speakers the whole time as surround sound when you don't need them. You can just bring them into that room on movie night, and they work as surround sound, but the rest of the time they're outside in the backyard or they're in your kid's room, whatever. So that's a really cool dual use of your speakers so that you kind of get more value out of them. And then the other thing they launched are these Sonos Ace Ultra headphones, second generation of their headphones, which the first generation sounded great. They're expensive, $450. They've got 10 microphones on them, improved noise cancellation, 35 hours of battery life. And the cool thing is they link up to your Sonos system in a really unique way. So if you're playing music on a Sonos speaker, you just tap a button on the headphones and immediately, magically, that music moves from the speakers to your headphones. So it's kind of a cool party trick. Kind of, again, going back to this idea of an audio operating system, everything is seamless. Both of those new products are available on September 9th. I am getting some review units to check out, so I'm very curious. They're also going to come out with a new app. I know, scary, because the last time it was a nightmare, but this time they say it's not going to be bad, it's going to be good. And the cool thing about that is you're going to have lock screen controls, dynamic island support on iPhone, custom widgets on Android, and the coolest thing that you got to try out if you get this new app, you put two fingers anywhere on the screen, like you're turning a dial, and it becomes a virtual volume knob. It's such a cool feature. That's going to start rolling out September 8th. Coming up next, we are going to talk to Will Caddy about AI. That's right here on Rich on Tech.
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0: Welcome back to Rich on Tech. All right, so we've heard about the Meta Ray-Bans, their smart glasses, and of course you've heard all the controversies with people, you know, surreptitiously recording other people. I think that that's, you know, one of the things that people are doing with these glasses, but I think a lot of people are using them for, you know, much less nefarious things, especially accessibility. We've talked about that. But HTC has a new pair of privacy-first smart glasses. Yes, HTC, the company that, you know, used to make phones, they are the Vive Eagle. And for starters, they are about $500, so they're more than Ray-Ban's Metas. But I did get to test these out. I've got a pair right here. I had a fancy event at a house in the Hollywood Hills where I got to try them out. And I will say, I'm impressed. I mean, I've gotten a lot of these, like, smart glasses recently. Like, everyone's making a pair now. And these are actually, like, I'd probably say the second best next to the Ray-Bans. And I say second because they're new, and so they're still developing some of the features and things. But they've done a lot. So, number one, there's no display. It's a camera, microphone, speakers, plus AI. So it's not one of these, like, augmented reality graphics, you know, version. They have, you know, other companies make those. These have cameras, so 12-megapixel camera shoots 3K video plus photos, and you can use a physical button, or you can say, hey, Vive. That's kind of the key word here. And they've got two buttons on here, which I love, because you can customize the buttons to do what you want, which is really neat. And then, of course, privacy is a big feature on these glasses. So you can take pictures of them, you can translate things, you can do all that stuff, but there is an interesting feature where if you cover or disable the LED light that lets other people know you're recording, it will stop recording. Or someone nearby, this is really interesting, you could toggle a switch where if they say, stop filming, the glasses will stop recording. So that, I thought, was really key. And all the pictures, everything is stored locally and encrypted. So, you know, Meta uploads a lot of stuff to the cloud. They do not do that here. AI, you can choose between Google Gemini or OpenAI models. Keep in mind that you're not tapping directly into those. It's like an HTC version of those. And then there's all kinds of things you could do with them. You can ask questions about what you're looking at. You can translate signs and menus, live conversation translation. It can record meetings and give you summary notes. You can also connect to Gemini on your Android or Siri on iPhone. Let's see what else. There's a IP54 splash resistance. They're really lightweight, like way less than the Ray-Ban, the Metas that I have. The battery is about 4.5 hours, but they've got this little way that you can charge them while they're still on your head. So they've got this little, like, clip-on battery, almost like a wireless battery you can clip on. And then let's see what else. Oh, you can also live stream from them. And the photos and videos I took look good. I think the design is not my preferred design. Like, I think the Ray-Bans look better on me. Maybe some people might like this design better. They're more circular. But they're super lightweight, and I think that the software is actually very polished for being first out of the gate. So check them out. They're called the HTC Vive Eagle. $500 smart glasses, very expensive, but, you know, maybe wait for, like, some sort of sale or something like that since they just came out. This week's show is sponsored by Incogni. Your car can be a spy. Here's a true story that proves it. A guy's car insurance jumped more than 20%, no accidents and no tickets. He started digging to find out who reported him. Well, it was his own car. All your hard braking, your fast merges, late night taco runs. His automaker logged that driving data, shared it with a data broker, and that information ended up with his insurance company. 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It was hundreds of pages. One major automaker recently agreed to pay $12.7 $5 million to the state of California over the collection and sharing of driver data. 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Your car should take you places, not take you for a ride. Let's see what else we have here. Rick emails and says, you casually mentioned asking ChatGPT what bills you have to pay. I need to hear more about that because I have way too many bills to keep track of these days. So, yes, I was referring to a feature called ChatGPT Finances. So you can connect all of your accounts to ChatGPT, and then you can get a whole bunch of information about your accounts, like the balances, kind of a, you know, you can see where you stand, you can see your transactions, you can ask questions about, you know, your spending. And it's really good. And I would say it's definitely something that if you're comfortable connecting your bank accounts to, I mean, you can connect all of them, your investment, all those accounts, you can connect them in. And then once you do that, it gives you like a, almost like one page where you can see everything. But the beauty is you can ask it questions. You can say like, hey, you know, how much on average do I spend at this store? Or what do I, you know, how much should I budget for? Whatever. Can I afford this? So that's ChatGPT Finances. I think it's open to everyone. I will say you've probably heard me talk about Monarch Money in the past. This is kind of a dashboard that shows everything in one place. It's very similar to what ChatGPT is doing, but I will tell you, I think Monarch Money is still better when it comes to if you want to see everything in one place and you want to see all your transactions listed, you want to see net worth, all that good stuff, I still think Monarch Money does better. I think that ChatGPT continues to evolve and makes their service better as well. But right now I'm using both, and eventually I may just switch to one. But check them both out. ChatGPT Finances, Monarch Money, both excellent ways of kind of managing your money, seeing where you stand, and you know, helping you budget, all that good stuff. I'll put a link on the website, richontech.tv. Coming up, we're going to talk about using AI to plan travel right here on Rich on Tech.
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0: The 25th anniversary of the 9/11 terror attack, a former New York governor reveals he is suffering from a 9/11 related illness.
1: Former New York Governor George Pataki told the New York Post he has respiratory airway disease. Pataki, the most recent Republican to lead New York State, was governor during the terror attack. He told the Post he was diagnosed over the last 5 years, but had not publicly disclosed the condition until now. Pataki tells the Post he considers himself one of the lucky ones. When he compares himself to so many others who have been sickened and have died from illnesses related to Ground Zero. In New York, Gernal Scott, Fox News.
0: Two former NFL players are sidelined despite a Louisiana judge allowing them to play college sports. Fox's Max Gordon explains.
2: These two players both used to play for Coach Lane Kiffin at Ole Miss. Now, after a brief stint in the NFL, defensive tackles Xavier Harris and tight end DeQuan Wright want to come back to play a fifth year of college football at LSU under the NCAA's recent age-based eligibility rule changes.
3: Just putting on a college uniform again and going out there and have fun and embracing my opportunity.
2: The NCAA is currently fighting numerous lawsuits from athletes who started playing college sports in the 2022-23 academic year and now believe they're owed a fifth year of play. Still, Coach Kiffin declined to add the two players to Saturday's 105-man LSU roster, and their absence didn't seem to make much of a difference. LSU dominated the game, and Kiffin still has the opportunity to add the two players to the team.
0: And Spider-Man Brand New Day is number one for the sixth straight weekend. The web slinger is closing in on domestic box office record.
4: I didn't know you could get that big.
0: That blockbuster pulled in an estimated $23.3 million over the four-day Labor Day weekend, putting it just $13 million shy of the domestic box office record. I'm Carmen Roberts, and this is Fox News.
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0: 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Now, here's the man who's been recognized as radio's best, the recipient of not one, but two prestigious Marconi Awards for his broadcast excellence, the one and only Bill Cunningham.
1: I'm Billy Cunningham, the great American. Thanks for tuning in this Sunday night, getting ready for Labor Day tomorrow. You know, objectively, if someone would line up the facts of the American economy and say, is the economy good or bad based upon these facts? And the answer would be the economy is darn good based upon the status of the American economy today. In fact, I have a story here out of Germany in which the Germans are saying that the American economy is the envy of the entire world. How do you do it? From a European perspective or from a Chinese or Japan serious trouble and South Korea perspective, America is flying high economically. Of course, the truth cannot be told to the masses because we have an election coming up. And the media is invested in the failure of Donald Trump and the Republican Party and conservatism. So the mainstream media will not report to you known facts because it makes Trump look so good. So what do the Europeans see and the South Americans see and the Asians see in our economy that we don't? If someone objectively would tell you in the first week of September of 2026, we have full employment. It used to be that

0: Frank!
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0: considers himself one of the lucky ones when he compares himself to so many others who have been sickened and have died from illnesses related to Ground Zero. In New York, Gernal Scott, Fox News.
1: Americans facing painfully high gas prices as they travel this Labor Day weekend. Fox's Alex Hogan has more from the White House.
2: The national average is $4.14 today, up 4 cents from last week. And according to AAA, continued volatility in the Strait of Hormuz pushed crude oil prices up to the $90 per barrel range. Energy Secretary Chris Wright today on Fox News Sunday argued the administration is focused on trying to move more traffic through that waterway.
3: We are putting maximum economic pressure on Iran and isolating them. At the same time that we're doing that, they are trying to wage economic terrorism against the rest of the world by trying to impede the flow of traffic.
2: CENTCOM saying that U.S. forces fired on three Iranian oil tankers after the IRGC fired at two Navy warships.
1: CENTCOM says no Americans were hurt in that skirmish. Treasury Secretary Scott Bessent claims Iran does not have enough money to pay its soldiers and warns its economy is on the brink of collapse. I'm Deborah Valentine. This is Fox News.
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1: Hi, Billy Cunningham, the great American, of course, is a Mount Rushmore conservatism. I kind of have on the mountain, I have William F. Buckley, I have Ronald Reagan, I have the great one, the GOAT, Rush Limbaugh, and I have Sean Hannity. 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Added up, 30 years on Fox, October the 6th, 25 years in radio syndicated, because of Tony Bender mainly, beginning on September the 10th will be the 25th year, the day before 9/11. And joining you, with us is Sean Hannity. Sean Hannity, how are you?
2: Dude, God bless America. I want a full report. Sherrod Brown has to be defeated in Ohio. And I'm counting on you, Bill Cunningham, single-handedly to get the troops motivated out to the polls, voting and winning. We have to have Ohio. Have to.
1: And Sherrod Brown is a bad reflection of liberalism, socialism. He was a DSA member before there was a DSA, and he looks like an old leather couch that's going to be thrown outside. Sherrod Brown does, and John Husted is going to be a conservative's conservative. But you're changing the subject matter. Let's go back 25 years, Sean Hannity. It's 25 years. You're a few days before September the 10th. And there was some speculation, having pinch hit for the great one, the GOAT, Rush Limbaugh, whether you could carry a syndicated radio show. And there were some who said yes. Explain what happened, how'd you get this show, et cetera, 25 years ago as of September the 10th.
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0: You're putting maximum economic pressure on Iran and isolating them. At the same time that we're doing that, they are trying to wage economic terrorism against the rest of the world by trying to impede the flow of traffic.
1: CENTCOM saying the U.S. forces fired on three Iranian oil tankers after the IRGC fired at two Navy warships.
2: And Hurricane Lowell's turning toward Hawaii as a Category 3 hurricane. It is currently about 600 miles south of Kauai, packing sustained winds of 125 miles an hour. It is predicted to pass the western islands early this week, threatening damaging winds, heavy rain, coastal flooding, as well as dangerous surf. I'm Sue Guzman. 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
6: Drew Evans, superintendent of Minnesota's Bureau of Criminal Apprehension, says the suspected shooter, 35-year-old Carlton Neal Johnson, shot a woman officials believe he has a child with during a custody exchange outside of his apartment complex before shooting two workers at the facility and two other residents.
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1: But I am reminded of all the name changes that Obama undertook. 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

0: 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Still recording? 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
4: Looking into the cause. I'm Sue Guzman, Fox News. The NTSB and FAA investigating after an Amazon cargo plane overran the runway at Miami International Airport Sunday afternoon, striking several vehicles, causing multiple deaths and injuries. This is Miami-Dade Sheriff Rosie Cordero Stutz.
5: 5 deceased and 5 in the hospital.
4: More from Fox's Madison Scarpino.
6: Miami-Dade Fire and Rescue is now saying not only did that plane overrun the runway, but it also struck multiple vehicles in the process. Miami International Airport, one of the busiest airports in the country, also right off of a major road. Now, huge clouds of thick smoke were coming from the plane, heavy flames in some of the videos on social media. Emergency crews were there. We know more than 60 fire rescue units are on the scene, and that is just that one agency. The plane departed from San Juan, Puerto Rico.
4: An earlier ground stop has been lifted, but officials say there are still numerous cancellations and delays at Miami International Airport. U.S. Special Envoy Steve Witkoff and Jared Kushner say a weekend of peace talks with Russia and Ukraine have been productive. They met Sunday with Ukrainian President Vladimir Zelensky, as we hear from Fox's Marianne Rafferty.
7: President Trump's envoy Steve Witkoff and Jared Kushner returning from a trip that started in Moscow and continued into Ukraine. The envoys say they had, quote, meaningful discussions in Kyiv about Ukraine peace talks. It's their latest push to end more than 4.5 years of Russia's full-scale invasion. Sunday marked the first time the U.S. envoys had traveled to Ukraine since President Trump returned to office with a pledge to solve the conflict.
4: Zelensky said his talks with the envoys touched on Ukraine's defense needs, including Patriot systems, as well as support of Ukraine's energy infrastructure. Both he and Russian President Vladimir Putin have rejected President Trump's demands that the two sides agree to unconditional ceasefire. 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
4: Americans are dealing with record-high gasoline prices this Labor Day weekend. Fox's Alex Hogan.
16: The national average is $4.14 today, up 4 cents from last week. And according to AAA, continued volatility in the Strait of Hormuz pushed crude oil prices up to the $90 per barrel range. Energy Secretary Chris Wright today on Fox News Sunday argued the administration is focused on trying to move more traffic through that waterway.
17: We are putting maximum economic pressure on Iran and isolating them. At the same time that we're doing that, they are trying to wage economic terrorism against the rest of the world by trying to impede the flow of traffic.
16: CENTCOM saying that U.S. forces fired on three Iranian oil tankers after the IRGC fired at two Navy warships.
4: A former New York governor says he has been suffering from a 9/11 related illness. Here's Fox's Gernal Scott.
18: Former New York Governor George Pataki told the New York Post he has respiratory airway disease. Pataki, the most recent Republican to lead New York State, was governor during the terror attack. He told the Post he was diagnosed over the last 5 years, but had not publicly disclosed the condition until now. The disease is caused by toxins and dust particles that were in the air after the collapse of the Twin Towers and can make conditions such as the flu more dangerous. Pataki tells the Post he considers himself one of the lucky ones when he compares himself to so many others who have been sickened and have died from illnesses related to Ground Zero. In New York, Gernal Scott, Fox News.
4: Hurricane Lowell turning toward Hawaii is a Category 3 hurricane. It is about 600 miles south of Kauai, impacting sustained winds at last look of 125 miles an hour. It's predicted to pass the Western Islands early this week, threatening damaging winds, heavy rain, coastal flooding, and dangerous surf. I'm Sue.

0: He's cried wolf and peddled bizarre conspiracy theories about fraud with no evidence. 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
4: Here's our next emerging artist, writer with an R, from Fraser Park, California. The name of the song is called First Time, and we highlight them again on the first Sunday of every month. And Lex has all the information at coasttocoastam.com.

0: looking. Markley, Van Camp, and Robbins.
1: Her doing the interview she did hurt her.
2: Oh, for sure.
1: Oh, they should have kept her in the basement. Well, because she's talking about Thanksgiving and all that nonsense.
2: Yeah, when you're spending the last 2 weeks of a campaign with an ever-shifting definition of where your stance is on Thanksgiving, America's favorite holiday.
1: Yes.
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11: A fatal crash. I'm Deborah Valentine, Fox News. A cargo plane ran off a runway at Miami International Airport and careened into a roadway nearby Sunday afternoon, striking several vehicles. The crash spewed thick, dense black smoke into the air after the plane caught fire. Daniela Levine Cava is mayor of Miami-Dade County, confirming several fatalities.
12: Prime Air Flight 7598 overran the runway, and now we know that five people lost their lives and five others were injured. My heart is with all of the families who were affected and to everyone who is grieving tonight. And we're also praying for the injured and for their families.
11: Of the five people injured, three are currently in critical condition. The FAA and the NTSB are investigating. The plane was en route from Puerto Rico to Florida at the time of the crash. U.S. Special Envoys Steve Witkoff and Jared Kushner meeting with Ukrainian President Volodymyr Zelensky Sunday, following talks Saturday with Russian President Vladimir Putin.
13: Witkoff and Kushner say they feel good about these peace talks that they've had in both Kyiv and Moscow, and they're hoping to push towards trilateral talks in the future. U.S. Envoy Steve Witkoff and Jared Kushner arrived into Kyiv by train, marking their first official visit as part of a renewed push for peace. Kushner said President Trump has tasked them with creating a peace package and will do everything they can to end this war for good. President Vladimir Zelensky said the war must end on fair terms. On Saturday, Witkoff and Kushner met with President Vladimir Putin in Moscow, a meeting that lasted more than 3 hours. It was described as substantive, constructive, and extremely frank.
11: Fox's Stephanie Bennett, Ukraine and Russia continue fighting. President Trump has repeatedly demanded Russia and Ukraine agree to an unconditional ceasefire, which Ukraine's president supports, but Russia's president opposes. 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
11: Once again, violence has marred a political event, this time in the Buckeye State.
7: It happened as Ohio gubernatorial candidate Amy Acton was campaigning at a fair just outside Youngstown. Her campaign says a man armed with two guns and brass knuckles knocked several people to the ground as he lunged at the candidate. She was not hurt, but several people were. Police say he did not use his weapons. Acton's campaign says she's grateful for the swift and decisive action of law enforcement. The attacker is charged with assault. Ohio Governor Mike DeWine issued a statement saying, "Violence or the threat of violence at political or public events is always unacceptable." Roger Stern, Fox News.
11: The Trump administration renewed its appeal to the Supreme Court to allow new restrictions on mail-in ballots on Sunday.
17: A lower court issued an order to keep the Postal Service from enforcing President Trump's executive order limiting mail-in ballots. The president wants election ballots to meet automation requirements and carry unique barcodes. State officials would also have to give the Postal Service details about people who get ballots. Some voting rights groups say the changes are unconstitutional. The administration says it's trying to prevent fraud. This is the third time the administration asked the Supreme Court to intervene. The High Court has allowed the plan to move forward, but has not ruled on whether it's legal. In Washington, Jill Nato, Fox News.
11: Search and rescue teams combed through the debris of a collapsed building in New Delhi on Monday as the death toll climbed to six, according to officials. The five-story building housed a boys' hostel collapsed on Sunday. Building collapses are a recurring hazard in parts of India during the June to September monsoon season. I'm Deborah Valentine. This is Fox News.
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12: The judge is expected to question the lone holdout juror. Defense lawyer Kevin Reddington says the jury is 11 to 1 in his favor, and the note from the jury yesterday said the holdout juror refuses to apply the judge's instructions on reasonable doubt.
13: Benjamin Azaria Southworth has been indicted by a grand jury on a handful of federal charges, including cyber stalking, making harassing interstate calls, and threatening to kill the president.
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1: High fly ball, deep left field. This ball's way back and way gone. Wild Bill, a three-run shot, struck him out. 103 with the fastball yet again, 103.3. Fly ball, left center field, hit well. Racing back is Torres at the track. Well gone! Christian Yelich, his fourth of the season. It's a two-run shot.
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5: I'm Sue Guzman, Fox News, and the NTSB and FAA are investigating after an Amazon cargo plane overran the runway at Miami International Airport Sunday afternoon, striking several vehicles, leaving five dead and five people injured. More from Fox's Madeline Scarpino.
6: Miami-Dade Fire and Rescue is now saying not only did that plane overrun the runway, but it also struck multiple vehicles in the process. Miami International Airport, one of the busiest airports in the country, also right off of a major road. Now, huge clouds of thick smoke were coming from the plane, heavy flames in some of the videos on social media. Emergency crews were there. We know more than 60 fire rescue units are on the scene, and that is just that one agency. The plane departed from San Juan, Puerto Rico.
5: Officials say there are still numerous cancellations and delays at the airport. Senior Iranian official says Tehran plans to announce an exclusion zone outside the Strait of Hormuz, targeting vessels it believes are attempting to transit the waterway. Comes after the U.S. launched military strikes against three Iranian oil tankers Saturday.
7: They were in response, in retaliation, for Iranian attacks. In a significant escalation, Iran tried to target two U.S. warships, an aircraft carrier and a destroyer, with ballistic missiles. Neither of those attacks were successful. U.S. administration officials continue to say how much this war is hurting Iran's economy, both the blockade of its oil ports as well as the attack on Iranian oil tankers. That's something that's been echoed by Israeli Prime Minister Netanyahu. He says Israel's goal in this war remains the same. Regime change.
5: Fox's Steve Harrigan. At least 11 people have been killed in Israeli strikes in a town in southern Lebanon, according to the Lebanese State News Agency. National News Agency says a separate drone strike on a car in Kfar Merman left two Hezbollah paramedics dead. 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
5: U.S. Special Envoy Steve Witkoff and Jared Kushner say a weekend of peace talks with Russia and with Ukraine have been productive. They met Sunday with Ukrainian President Volodymyr Zelensky.
6: President Trump's envoys Steve Witkoff and Jared Kushner returning from a trip that started in Moscow and continued into Ukraine. The envoys say they had, quote, meaningful discussions in Kyiv about Ukraine peace talks. It's their latest push to end more than 4.5 years of Russia's full-scale invasion. Sunday marked the first time the U.S. envoys had traveled to Ukraine since President Trump returned to office with a pledge to solve the conflict.
5: Fox's Marianne Rafferty, a former New York governor, says he's been suffering from a 9/11 related illness. Fox's Grinnell Scott with more.
11: Former New York Governor George Pataki told the New York Post he has respiratory airway disease. Pataki, the most recent Republican to lead New York State, was governor during the terror attack. He told the Post he was diagnosed over the last 5 years, but had not publicly disclosed the condition until now. The disease is caused by toxins and dust particles that were in the air after the collapse of the Twin Towers and can make conditions such as the flu more dangerous. Pataki tells the Post he considers himself one of the lucky ones when he compares himself to so many others who have been sickened and have died from illnesses related to Ground Zero. In New York, Grinnell Scott, Fox News.
5: After renaming Lake Ontario Lake America last month, President Trump is suggesting he likes the idea of a new name for the state of New Mexico. The president sharing a post from the White House's X page on Truth Social that features a map of New Mexico, Mexico crossed out and replaced with America to read New America. The map had gone viral on social media in recent days, with Snopes even debunking it. And while he shared the graphic on Sunday, the president did stop short of saying that this will be an actual policy change in reality. I'm Sue Guzman. This is Fox News.
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15: One adult staff member at the school did suffer a non-life-threatening gunshot wound. The staff member has since been treated and released.
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10: 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So let's say we take this vote in January and pass, you're looking at 2031.
11: That new technology is something that needs community input. I think that if we would have gained community input early on, we may have avoided some of the issues we're seeing with ALPR cameras now.
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1: 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And rather than a big tent with the Democratic Socialists of America, says we should divorce ourselves from these people.
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7: A fatal crash. I'm Deborah Valentine, Fox News. At least five people were killed, five more hurt when a cargo plane overran a runway at Miami International Airport Sunday afternoon. Fox's CB Cotton has details.
8: A Boeing Prime Air 767 skidding across a roadway and hitting several cars before bursting into flames. The crash prompting a massive response from Miami-Dade Fire Rescue. Authorities say the wreck left several people trapped inside their cars. Rescue teams had to perform high-powered extractions, all while thick smoke and flames burned nearby. Despite the fire, the plane has remained largely intact, resting on its belly. At the time of the crash, it was arriving to Miami from San Juan, Puerto Rico. The plane will now likely be studied by the FAA and the NTSB, who will take the lead in finding out the cause of the crash. CB Cotton, Fox News.
7: Special envoys Steve Witkoff and Jared Kushner visited Russia and Ukraine in a bid to restart peace negotiations. More from Fox's Marion Rafferty.
9: President Trump's envoys Steve Witkoff and Jared Kushner returning from a trip that started in Moscow and continued into Ukraine. The envoys say they had, quote, meaningful discussions in Kyiv about Ukraine peace talks. It's their latest push to end more than 4.5 years of Russia's full-scale invasion. Sunday marked the first time the U.S. envoys had traveled to Ukraine since President Trump returned to office with a pledge to solve the conflict.
7: Russia's President Vladimir Putin has rejected President Trump's demand. The two sides agree to an unconditional ceasefire. However, Ukraine's President Zelensky agrees to it. Germany's far-right party projected to win a strong victory in a regional election. The Alternative for Germany won 44% of the vote and delivered a defeat to Germany's unpopular leader. 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
7: Once again, violence marring a political event, this time in the Buckeye State.
6: It happened as Ohio gubernatorial candidate Amy Acton was campaigning at a fair just outside Youngstown. Her campaign says a man armed with two guns and brass knuckles knocked several people to the ground as he lunged at the candidate. She was not hurt, but several people were. Police say he did not use his weapons. Acton's campaign says she's grateful for the swift and decisive action of law enforcement. The attacker is charged with assault. Ohio Governor Mike DeWine issued a statement saying, "Violence or the threat of violence at political or public events is always unacceptable." Roger Stern, Fox News.
7: The Trump administration renewing its appeal to the Supreme Court to allow new restrictions on mail-in ballots.
13: A lower court issued an order to keep the Postal Service from enforcing President Trump's executive order limiting mail-in ballots. The president wants election ballots to meet automation requirements and carry unique barcodes. State officials would also have to give the Postal Service details about people who get ballots. Some voting rights groups say the changes are unconstitutional. The administration says it's trying to prevent fraud. This is the third time the administration asked the Supreme Court to intervene. The High Court has allowed the plan to move forward, but has not ruled on whether it's legal. In Washington, Jill Nato, Fox News.
7: Israel's Air Force carried out two strikes early today in a southern Lebanese village, killing at least 9 people, including women and children, according to Lebanon's health ministry. The strikes come amid a new round of escalation between Israel and Hezbollah. I'm Deborah Valentine. This is Fox News.
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0: but the goal is to make their countries and companies less reliant on the Strait.
1: Thanks, Lisa. Lisa Friedman, energy reporter for the New York Times in London. Coming up next on This Morning, America's First News, the role of AI this school year.
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1: Thanks for spending part of your holiday with us. What can students and teachers expect from AI as we start another school year? At least one report says New York City's public schools will ban generative AI for all students 8th grade and younger. Here's Dr. Eric Deering, professor of developmental psychology at Boston College. Eric, what's ahead?
15: It's being used, and I think increasingly so, in a wide variety of ways. AI is being used in early childhood education as a tool for teachers designing classroom activities. It's being used in communication with families. Center directors are using it to evaluate teaching, and it's being used as a learning tool for children.
1: Wow. All right. What about in early education? How does it get used?
15: Yeah, in early education, it's being used as a learning tool for learning about AI, for one thing. That is, you know, this is now a new technology that early educators want children to know about, but then using the AI for academic content, mathematics and literacy in a variety of other ways. And really, the range of content areas that's being used for is growing rapidly.
1: How problematic, Eric, is it for, say, teachers in, I don't know, middle school, high school, trying to manage students who are using this technology in perhaps ways that were not intended?
15: Yeah, I think that it is a problematic, and we're trying to catch up as instructors, as teachers, and that's true across the years of education from preschool through college, and trying to figure out how do we keep kids engaging in good brain work, right? They're exercising their brains, whether that's doing writing, whether that's in oral communication, whether that's in exploring the world around them and digging in deep and doing the hard work of learning, and at the same time making good use of this tool, this ability to expand our horizons. And that has just been a battle, I think, at all of these different ages, and trying to figure out how can we keep kids working hard with their brains while expanding their worlds. And folks are trying a lot of different approaches, and I think that some, you know, in some cases it's working and it's working well. In other cases, I think we're often keeping up with the technology, figuring out ways to help students offload some of that work. And we all do that, right? We all get lazy and we want to offload work. And so being encouraging for students and for families to keep taking on some of that work is the job right now, I think, in education.
1: We're speaking with Dr. Eric Deering, professor of developmental psychology at Boston College. He's also the executive director of the Mary E. Walsh Center for Thriving Children at BC. Is it making us less critical thinkers?
15: Yeah, great question. I think it has the potential to. The data aren't in yet. We'll know in a few years, but I think that, you know, if we think about young children, let's take young children for example. We know that they learn by exploring the world around them, the objects in the world. It's often through play, and it's through conversations and interactions with families and teachers and other children. And the question is going to be, is AI complementing that? Is it extending? Is it building on those experiences, or is it replacing them? And to the extent that it builds on those experiences, that it extends conversations with our families and our teachers, extends play, extends chances to explore the world and builds on those, adds to those, then children, it's going to be a benefit to children. To the extent that it subtracts from them, replaces them, we should be concerned. And I think you could think about, you know, for young children, building with blocks in the real world is building spatial skills and motor skills. And oftentimes when it's done with other kids, it's building peer interaction skills, social and emotional. And if AI is being used to complement and add and enhance those experiences, that's great. If AI replaces building with blocks in early education classrooms, we might want to be concerned. If all we're doing is working in a virtual world, there's likely some consequences to that. Mm-hmm. And I think that we want to recognize that, look, kids have always interacted with objects that are not human. Let's take the teddy bear, right? The teddy bear is the classic example of a child being able to form an emotional attachment to an object and then use their imagination and play so that that object becomes a valuable part of their life and learning.
1: Thanks, Eric. Dr. Eric Deering, professor of developmental psychology at Boston College. Coming up next on This Morning, America's First News, keeping pets safe in extreme heat.
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19: The saying goes, chicks dig the long ball. But strikeouts are pretty sexy, too.
20: Can he strike out the side again? The pitch.
19: Yes, he can, over the outside corner. 96-mile-an-hour fastball. One of the most dominant first four innings that you'll ever see, completed by Harrison against his former team. He recorded 12 outs, and 10 of them were strikeouts. Unreal.
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1: Welcome into Labor Day. We have seen record-setting temperatures across the country this summer. So what steps should you be taking to protect your furry, four-legged friend? Here's this morning's Nicole Murray.
28: Talking about summer tips to keep your pets safe, here to discuss, head of the Department of Clinical Sciences at the College of Veterinary Medicine at North Carolina State University, Dr. Jan Hawkins. So let's start with the basics. What are some preventative measures that pet owners can do amid the hot days of summer?
29: A lot of it is very similar to people. One is, obviously, you don't want to have your pets out in the heat of the day. Dogs particularly can have a hard time thermoregulating, especially dogs that are, they're called brachycephalic or flat-faced dogs. They really cannot breathe very well when it gets really hot because they have a hard time getting rid of the heat. Because the biggest thing we're concerned about is heat stress, or even, you know, people call it heat stroke, but these heat stress, heat-related illnesses are a real thing. So obviously, other preventative things, keeping water available at all times, especially if they're outside, keeping the pets cool. So some people provide a baby pool, for example, for them to get in, to kind of cool off when they're outside. But really minimizing exercise, especially during the heat of the day. People also use cooling vests and cooling mats. There are lots of different things you can use to kind of help them dissipate heat.
28: Any tips regarding grooming?
29: Well, it's not always very popular, but if you could clip your dog, if you've got a very thick-coated dog, that could really help them, help dissipate some of the heat. Because some of these dogs are sort of double-coated or very thick-coated, can have a hard time getting rid of the heat. So like a husky, for example, it's kind of, you know, they're used to holding cool, you know, keep warm. So if you could clip the dog, that would be nice. If I do know some clients that don't like the idea of clipping their sheepdog or their long-haired
28: right.
29: dog, but it will help keep them cooler. So that could be done. You know, people do put on cooling vests You know, they're like an ice vest. I've known people to put that on their dogs when it's really, really hot. But those things can also be done. Fans and air conditioning obviously is really good, but that, you know, that's not always practical. But the key is just minimize the exposure to the heat. You know, never put them in a locked car. You know, never put them in a car without, I don't even think you should leave them in there with air conditioning. But, you know, anything where the heat can build up, you want to avoid.
28: Should exercise be avoided altogether then?
29: I think you really got to be, it depends on somewhat on the dog, but in general, when it's really hot and it's in the middle of the day, I would avoid the exercise. You know, you could, a lot of people walk in the mornings and after work when it's cooler, as long as you've taken precautions, you know, to avoid really excessive exertion, they could do some limited exercise in the summertime.
28: Okay. And what about pest control? What are the suggestions there?
29: Yeah, a really good point. I mean, obviously in North Carolina, for example, if you're in the southeastern United States, we're always worried about heartworms because of mosquitoes. So obviously make sure that you're up to date with your heartworm preventative if you're in a heartworm endemic area. Ticks are also really another real important thing. Ticks do spread some pretty nasty diseases that dogs can get from a tick bite. So again, there are lots of products on the market that do provide an all-in-one. They provide a dewormer, they provide tick control, and they provide heartworm control. But those things are really important for ticks. You know, obviously checking your animal for ticks after you've been in an area with tall grass, for example, is always a good idea to make sure that, you know, if you've seen ticks, that you can get them removed. But preventative does help. So I think those things are really important in the summertime. Especially the ticks and the heartworms because of mosquitoes.
28: So let's say the heat does have an effect on your pup. What are some of the warning signs to look out for?
29: Very good question. Excessive panting, for example, salivation, really rapid respiratory rate. I think most people could identify that their dog is acting too hot. You know, tongue lolling out of the mouth, really breathing hard. Obviously, if they get to the point where they can't stand up, that would be a real extreme, then that would be a real almost emergency situation. So, again, monitoring your dog's activity. You know, if they're laying around or they're seeking a cool source like concrete or somewhere to lay down to be cool, you might want to recognize you need to get them into somewhere where it's cooler. Wet their fur, for example, so that you can try to get rid of some of that excessive heat.
1: That's this morning's Nicole Murray with Dr. Jan Hawkins at North Carolina State University. Coming up next on This Morning, America's First News, how Google is...
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11: Thanks for spending time with us. At a prestigious golf course in New England, there's a battle for survival at Quidnesset Country Club in North Kingstown, Rhode Island. As the 14th hole sank into the sea, contractors erected a stone structure to protect it. But advocates for shoreline access are having a cow. Here's Owen Tucker Smith, reporter at the Wall Street Journal. Owen, what's happened here?
12: Yeah, so this country club has had a problem for decades, which is that it has this pristine golf course right on the sea. And as erosion has kind of eaten away at the course, the 14th hole has gone at risk. So this country club has tried all sorts of solutions and different kinds of structures to try to make the 14th hole survive. And a few years ago, when no one was watching, they put up this big kind of stone barrier along the shore without seeking a permit from the state. And when the shoreline activists found out, they were quite upset. And it's triggered just an unbelievable amount of backlash, from boycotts to rallies to tents to meetings. And all, it's gone all the way up to the Attorney General's office. So it's been quite the fuss there in Rhode Island.
11: Wow. Yeah, and it's not some little wall, you know, you did with a couple of wheelbarrows with your friends over the weekend, right? I mean, this is considerable.
12: No, yeah, we're talking like 600 feet long and 20 feet tall. It's quite large. And the only reason that people found out about it is that there was a kayaker going along the Narragansett Bay, and this kayaker saw this kind of hulking pile of rocks along the shore, and it triggered a chain of events. So this kayaker told the activists, and it went all the way up to the state, and all of a sudden the state has convened this kind of little group of investigators to go and inspect the structure and figure out what went wrong. And there have been hundreds of pages of reports and legal filings and investigations. So it's taken up quite a lot of airtime.
11: Wow. We're speaking with Owen Tucker Smith, reporter at the Wall Street Journal. The story is called "The Country Club Built a Wall to Protect Its Golf Course and All Hell Broke Loose." This is Quidnesset Country Club in Rhode Island. It's not as easy as just, hey, this is my property. I got to do what I want or what I need to preserve it, right? Because it involves the shoreline.
12: Correct. So shoreline disputes are controversial in many states, but especially in Rhode Island, where baked into their royal charter and their state's constitution is this principle that the shoreline belongs to the public. So fishermen or people just gathering seaweed or really just someone who wants to go for a swim in Rhode Island, they have this kind of constitutional right to access the shore. So that's created these thorny situations where as erosion has increased on the shoreline, property owners want to do something about it, maybe erect a wall, except then they're going to get in the way of these people who want access to the shoreline. So there's this whole community of hundreds and hundreds of shoreline rights advocates across the state who are on high alert for how they describe it as kind of the privatization of the shoreline, that property owners are taking matters into their own hands and blocking the shore off. And so when you have, a country club like Quidnesset trying to do something to protect their golf course, inevitably these advocates are going to find out, and it's going to create a dispute of this kind.
11: Thanks, Owen. Owen Tucker Smith, reporter at the Wall Street Journal. Coming up next on This Morning, America's First News, the antidote to our loneliness. 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
11: Thanks for spending part of your Labor Day with us. Every Sunday, more than 15,000 people around the world are putting down their phones, picking up a pen, and writing a letter, sometimes to someone they've never met. It's called the Sunday Letter Project. Founder Rebecca McMillan tells People.com that at its heart, it's about human connection. Her members see letter writing as the perfect antidote to our dependence on screens. McMillan started the Sunday Letter Project a year ago after noticing something unusual at the stationery shop that she runs in England. Customers kept telling her how much they missed letters. Her idea was then born. Participants would write one handwritten letter every Sunday, whether to a friend, a loved one, a stranger, even themselves. What began locally is now a worldwide network of participating independent bookshops, stationery stores, and cafes known as letter keepers. They also allow strangers to become pen pals without exchanging their home addresses. That'll do it for this hour. For Nicole Murray, I'm Gordon Deal. 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
5: We still don't know the cause of the crash. I'm Dave Anthony, Fox News.
6: We have at least 5 deceased individuals, and we have multiple individuals that were transported to local hospitals.
5: That's Miami-Dade County Sheriff Rosie Cordero-Stutz. 3 of those injured are in critical condition after that Amazon Prime cargo jet crashed after landing.
7: The National Transportation Safety Board says it is sending a team to Miami. The cause of this crash is not yet clear, but according to officials, the Amazon-branded Boeing 767-300 cargo plane from San Juan, Puerto Rico, overran runway number 30 at the Miami International Airport around 2 p.m. yesterday, crashing and striking other vehicles. At the time of the crash, several people were trapped in the vehicles that they were in, struck by the airplane.
5: That's Fox's Alex Hogan. Israel's gone on the attack again in Lebanon. Airstrikes hit a village in the south, killing at least 9 people. The day after strikes killed 7 others, as Israel targets Hezbollah militants, but Lebanese officials say civilians are among the dead. After the U.S. military attacked 3 Iranian oil tankers over the weekend, retaliating for Iran, firing missiles at 2 American warships but didn't hit them. As the U.S. keeps up a naval blockade around Iran's ports, Energy Secretary Chris Wright tells ABC's This Week,
8: that's very important for the economic pressure in Iran. That'll either change their regime or it'll change their regime's policies.
5: And as Americans travel home on this holiday weekend, Chevrolet's national average for regulars up again, $4.15 per gallon. The price of gas has never been this high on Labor Day. Diesel's never been this pricey ever, hitting $5.90 a gallon this morning. The clock just struck midnight across Hawaii, where they're on storm watch as Hurricane Lowell closes in.
9: On Kauai, everybody's phones just went off about 30 minutes ago because it's been upgraded to hurricane warning. So close pass here. Thankfully, not a direct hit.
5: But Fox Weather meteorologist Britta Merwin says Lowell will pass by just west of Kauai tonight. 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
5: The renewed U.S.-Canada trade war gets ratcheted up even more this week with Canadian tariffs in retaliation to the ones President Trump imposed.
13: Canadian tariffs on U.S. goods are set to go into effect Tuesday. It's in response to tariffs on products from Canada the U.S. has set. Michigan Secretary of State Jocelyn Benson on CBS Face the Nation said people in Michigan have been feeling the effects for some time.
9: The average Michigan family is paying $5,600
7: $10 more. That's a tax on our groceries. That's a tax on our small businesses, on gas.
13: Benson, who is Michigan's Democratic nominee for governor, said if she's elected, she'll seek what she calls subnational trade agreements to offset tariffs imposed by the president. Gernal Scott, Fox News.
5: Well, of course, as this conflict intensified last month, President Trump, by executive order, renamed Lake Ontario Lake America, just like he did with the Gulf of America, and he may consider another name change.
14: President Trump is suggesting that he likes the idea of a new name for the state of New Mexico. The president sharing a post of the White House's X page to his Truth Social page that features a map of New Mexico, with Mexico crossed out and replaced with America, to read New America. The image had gone viral in recent days, with some speculating if the president was mulling that as a new name change. And while he shared the graphic, the president stopped short of saying it will be an actual policy change. Meanwhile, New Mexico's governor, Michelle Lujan Grisham, telling Fox News Digital that New Mexico's name isn't up for debate. Sue Guzman, Fox News.
5: On Wall Street, it'll be quiet. No trading on Labor Day. In college football, more season openers. Fourth-ranked Notre Dame beat Wisconsin 41-13. Number 9, Mississippi, edged 24th-ranked Louisville 41-38. And in a rivalry game, 17th-ranked Washington 24, Washington State 10. And Christopher Bell won the first race of the NASCAR playoffs. I'm Dave Anthony. This is Fox.
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12: Now is the time to finalize your plan. And that would be for your family, for your home, and for your business. So this is the time to review the plan, finalize it, make sure everyone's on the same page. And connected to that is, you know, do you have everything you need for your hurricane survival kit if a storm should come your way?
3: What's in it, Eric? What's in that kit?
12: Well, you need a lot of essentials. And, of course, non-perishable food items, water, plenty of batteries, flashlights, things that you're going to need when the power goes out. And if the power does go out, please don't use candles. Only use flashlights with batteries. And another way to give yourself some power is a portable generator. They are great, but practice generator safety. Always run it outside of your home, away from a window. But also now is the time to check your supply of either gasoline or propane for that generator.
3: Yeah. Go into a little bit about how you see today's hurricanes in terms of frequency and or intensity.
12: Well, the overall overriding messaging from the research in the science community is that in the future, they may be wetter, dropping more rain. They may be moving slower and therefore drop more of that rain, but also sea level rise, more extended storm surge. And then, of course, ocean temperatures, which is fuel for hurricanes, and that leads to rapid intensification. There may be more of that. But I think big picture is this. every year there's a hurricane season. So regardless of how many storms, all of us need to be prepared, be ready, take that personal pledge if you live in a hurricane zone. Because they're already here. Storms come every year. We don't know where they're going to go, but that's the overriding message. Just if you live in a hurricane zone, you need to be prepared, and it has to become a way of life.
13: We're speaking with meteorologist Eric Salna. He's the associate director of the Extreme Events Institute at Florida International University in Miami. Explain what you do with the wall of wind that you guys have.
12: Well, it's an amazing facility that we have at Florida International University. It's called the Wall of Wind, and it's NSF-funded. We're part of what's called the NAHERI Network of National Hazard Experimental Facilities. It's 12 giant fans, and we can go up to Category 5 hurricane conditions. So the whole purpose is we do research, and we test structures. We want structures to be stronger, built stronger, and that's the whole purpose, so that communities can be more resilient. And part of our messaging is building codes across the country definitely need to be made better. Florida has the strongest building code in the United States, but beyond Florida, things change. So it saves everybody money, because every $1 we spend on mitigation saves at least $7 to $8 in damage and cleanup.
13: Wow. So if Florida has the strongest rules here for building codes in terms of defending against hurricanes, aren't some structures kind of grandfathered in and therefore not adequately protected from big storms?
12: Absolutely. Whether it be Florida or anywhere else, there is older construction. And we just know older construction does not do very well. So the newer construction built to the newer codes will do much better. So what that means for folks living in an older home, it's called retrofitting. And there are ways to retrofit. You can strengthen your roof. You can strengthen gable ends. And when it comes to having a plan, we talked about your family being prepared, but preparing your home. So that means all your window and door openings and your garage door. Do you have shutters, metal shutters? Do you have a new garage door, new doors, entry and exit doors to your home? All of these things now protect your home and your building envelope, so you can ride it out and it'll be a safer place to ride out a storm.
13: Thanks, Eric. 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Coming up next on This Morning, America's First News. Getting a divorce does not have the stigma it used to.
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13: Happy Labor Day to you. The idea of getting a divorce used to be met with negativity and shame, but the attitude about ending a relationship is changing. Here's this morning's Nicole Murray.
24: Today, talking about divorce being hot, here to discuss is family law attorney Jennifer Hargrave. So how are people looking at divorce these days? What's the trend there?
25: I think there is a rising trend to recognize that, you know, it takes a lot of courage to end something that isn't working. And when you step out of all of these, you know, restraints and rules and trying to please everybody else and, you know, putting yourself second, like there's just a newfound freedom that people find when they make the decision to divorce, and they're celebrating that. And, you know, I'm all for celebrating empowerment too. So I think there's a really positive spin on something that is, you know, it's a heartbreak. I mean, when a relationship fails, obviously there's a lot of hurt, but when you can take that hurt and turn it into something positive, you know, yeah, let's celebrate.
24: Absolutely. Are there different attitudes when it's a woman versus a man with something like this?
25: I mean, I think generally, you know, for women, just kind of given different roles and cultural expectations and all of that, I think there's a little bit more of that newfound freedom that comes in divorce. So I think they're, and also with their girlfriends, you know, who are going to celebrate them getting rid of the guy they never liked anyway, there seems to be a little bit more community celebration when it comes to that. I don't see a lot of men doing that, but I think, you know, men may be celebrating in different ways. And, you know, I know for a lot of my male clients, ending a bad relationship is also just as painful as it is for women. They just may not be as vocal about that or as sharing, but, you know, they go on to do great things too. So I think the important thing is that when you're living in a broken relationship, it's so taxing and it's so hard. And so kind of when you decide to end the relationship, you can begin a healing process, whether you're a man or a woman.
24: You had mentioned something that men tend to celebrate divorce a little differently. Any idea how?
25: I mean, you know, they might go on a hunting trip with their buddies, if that's their thing, or, you know, get together and do some sports. You know, I'm being very stereotypical here. But, I mean, you know, whatever it is that allows you to feel connected to the people who love you, and you're doing an activity that's meaningful to you, maybe it's something that you gave up to try and make the marriage work, right? Like a lot
24: right.
25: of people do that. You have things that you love, and your partner doesn't love that you do those. And so when a relationship is ending, you know, it's a good time to reconnect with those things that you really love in life.
24: Now, what is this trend called? Has it been given a name?
25: I mean, I've seen this sort of a TikTok trend, kind of the hot summer, hot divorce. And I think it's recognizing summer is a popular time for divorces to happen for a lot of reasons, especially if you have kids. You know, you're going through transitions, the end of school year, they're not going to school, so there's already a break in the routines. And so it can be a good time to be making some of those big life transitions before school starts up.
1: Right.
25: And, you know, it's just a different, it's a time of transition. It can be a good time. Work schedules are usually a little bit more flexible, so it can also be a good time to, you know, if you need to take work, time off from work to go meet with your divorce lawyer or go to court or whatever, mediation. You know, summer is usually a little bit better time to do that for people.
24: Now, I know we touched on celebrations, but there's also a new type of party being hosted with this trend. What is it?
25: Yeah, I mean, I think that that's where, you know, the friends are all, you know, celebrating that. I love it when they're wearing the shirts of, you know, I found the divorce lawyer, or I'll bring the wine, or whatever it is. And so I think anytime you can get together, the only thing that I caution is, of course, if you have children, do this out of the purview of your children,
24: yes.
25: Right? This is not a celebratory time for them. It's a time where there's a lot of changes happening. And so, you know, while your girlfriends may want to come put the big, you know, divorce and free sign on your front yard, just remember your kids are using your front yard too. So I think it's really important just to be really cognizant. But whatever, you know, whatever you're doing that you can do in your own time with your friends, hey, that's great. Go for it.
24: What are some factors or even events that turned this into a trend to begin with?
25: I think social media, certainly, you know, I've seen some trends that I think maybe a little bit more negative, where they're, you know, bad mouthing or bashing the ex. I think anytime we're doing that, we're actually giving our ex a whole lot more power and control in our life. So I'm all about you. Do the things that are good for you. You don't need to be bashing your ex and spilling all that. That usually just makes people feel uncomfortable. But I know that that is a trend too, and we see that. And certainly if you're in the middle of a divorce, your opposing party's divorce lawyer is going to be seeing that too. And that usually doesn't play very well. So be careful. There are a lot of eyes on you in a divorce process.
13: That's this morning's Nicole Murray with family law attorney Jennifer Hargrave in Dallas. Coming up next on This Morning, America's First News, Daylight
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26: I hope everyone's enjoying their holiday weekend at WTAQ Green Bay and Appleton, Wisconsin, and WUSZ in Hibbing, Minnesota. The New York Central Labor Union included workers in New York City, Brooklyn, and parts of New Jersey. Most of its members were bricklayers. Some were welders, machinists, and pipe fitters. Many worked on the new buildings that were going up in the late 1800s. The number one demand was for a shorter workday. 12 hours a day at a construction site was grueling, and it could take another 30 to 60 minutes to hoist workers down at the end of their shift. A workday that was that long was unsafe. It was Paul McGuire, the union secretary, who organized a parade through the streets of Manhattan and then a picnic for workers and their families in Central Park. It was the first Labor Day on this day, September 7th, 1882. And on this day, remember, all workers deserve to be treated fairly and safely. I'm Chris Connor.
1: You said you'd never buy your kid candy from the checkout aisle.
3: Or forget extra diapers. And never give in to a meltdown. 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Never, ever become a minivan mom. And you'd never give them your phone for a quiet dinner.
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1: Thanks for spending part of your holiday with us. What can students and teachers expect from AI as we start another school year? At least one report says New York City's public schools will ban generative AI for all students 8th grade and younger. Here's Dr. Eric Deering, professor of developmental psychology at Boston College. Eric, what's ahead?
8: It's being used, and I think increasingly so, in a wide variety of ways. AI is being used in early childhood education as a tool for teachers designing classroom activities. It's being used in communication with families. Center directors are using it to evaluate teaching, and it's being used as a learning tool for children.
1: Wow. All right. What about in early education? How does it get used?
8: Yeah, in early education, it's being used as a learning tool for learning about AI, for one thing. That is, this is now a new technology that early educators want children to know about, but then using the AI for academic content, mathematics and literacy, in a variety of other ways. And really, the range of content areas that's being used for is growing rapidly.
1: How problematic, Eric, is it for, say, teachers in, I don't know, middle school, high school, trying to manage students who are using this technology in perhaps ways that were not intended?
8: Yeah, I think that it is a problematic, and we're trying to catch up as instructors, as teachers, and that's true across the years of education from preschool through college, and trying to figure out how do we keep kids engaging in good brain work, right? They're exercising their brains, whether that's doing writing, whether that's in oral communication, whether that's in exploring the world around them and digging in deep and doing the hard work of learning, and at the same time making good use of this tool, this ability to expand our horizons. And And that has just been a battle, I think, at all of these different ages, and trying to figure out how can we keep kids working hard with their brains while expanding their worlds. And folks are trying a lot of different approaches, and I think that some, you know, in some cases it's working and it's working well. In other cases, I think we're often keeping up with the technology, figuring out ways to help students offload some of that work. And, and we all do that, right? We all get lazy and we want to offload work. And so being encouraging for students and for families to keep taking on some of that work is the job right now, I think, in education.
9: We're speaking with Dr. Eric Deering, professor of developmental psychology at Boston College. He's also the executive director of the Mary E. Walsh Center for Thriving Children at BC. Is it making us less critical thinkers?
8: Yeah, great question. I think it has the potential to. You know, the data aren't in yet. We'll know in a few years. But I think that, you know, if we think about young children, let's take young children, for example. We know that they learn by exploring the world around them, the objects in the world. It's often through play, and it's through conversations and interactions with families and teachers and other children. And the question is going to be, is AI complementing that? Is it extending? Is it building on those experiences, or is it replacing them? And to the extent that it builds on those experiences, that it extends conversations with our families and our teachers, extends play, extends chances to explore the world and builds on those, adds to those, then children, it's going to be a benefit to children. To the extent that it subtracts from them, replaces them, we should be concerned. And I think you could think about, you know, for young children, building with blocks in the real world is building spatial skills and motor skills. And oftentimes when it's done with other kids, it's building peer interaction skills, social and emotional. And if AI is being used to complement and add and enhance those experiences, that's great. If AI replaces building with blocks in early education classrooms, we might want to be concerned. If all we're doing is working in a virtual world, there's likely some consequences to that. Mm-hmm. And I think that we want to recognize that, look, kids have always interacted with objects that are not human. Let's take the teddy bear, right? The teddy bear is the classic example of a child being able to form an emotional attachment to an object and then use their imagination and play so that that object becomes a valuable part of their life and learning.
9: Thanks, Eric. Dr. Eric Deering, professor of developmental psychology at Boston College. Coming up next on This Morning, America's First News, keeping pets safe in extreme heat.
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16: Hey, Jim.
17: Yeah?
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9: Welcome into Labor Day. We have seen record-setting temperatures across the country this summer. So what steps should you be taking to protect your furry, four-legged friend? Here's this morning's Nicole Murray.
22: Talking about summer tips to keep your pets safe, here to discuss, head of the Department of Clinical Sciences at the College of Veterinary Medicine at North Carolina State University, Dr. Jan Hawkins. So let's start with the basics. What are some preventative measures that pet owners can do amid the hot days of summer?
23: A lot of it is very similar to people. One is, obviously, you don't want to have your pets out in the heat of the day. Dogs particularly can have a hard time thermoregulating, especially dogs that are, they're called brachycephalic or flat-faced dogs. They really cannot breathe very well when it gets really hot because they have a hard time getting rid of the heat. Because the biggest thing we're concerned about is heat stress, or even, you know, people call it heat stroke, but these heat stress, heat-related illnesses are a real thing. So obviously other preventative things, keeping water available at all times, especially if they're outside, keeping the pets cool. So some people provide a baby pool, for example, for them to get in to kind of cool off when they're outside. But really minimizing exercise, especially during the heat of the day. People also use cooling vests and cooling mats. There are lots of different things you can use to kind of help them dissipate heat.
22: Any tips regarding grooming?
23: Well, it's not always very popular, but if you could clip your dog, if you've got a very thick-coated dog, that could really help them help dissipate some of the heat. Because some of these dogs are sort of double-coated or very thick-coated, can have a hard time getting rid of the heat. So like a husky, for example, it's kind of, you know, they're used to holding cool, you know, keep warm. So if you could clip the dog, that would be nice. If I do know some clients that don't like the idea of clipping their sheepdog or their long-haired
22: right.
23: dog, but it will help keep them cooler. So that could be done. You know, people do put on cooling vests. You know, they're like an ice vest. I've known people to put that on their dogs when it's really, really hot. But those things can also be done. Fans and air conditioning obviously is really good, but that, you know, that's not always practical. But the key is just minimize the exposure to the heat. You know, never put them in a locked car, you know, never putting them in a car without, I don't even think you should leave them in there with air conditioning, but, you know, anything where the heat can build up, you want to avoid.
22: Should exercise be avoided altogether then?
23: I think you really got to be, it depends on somewhat on the dog, but in general, when it's really hot and it's in the middle of the day, I would avoid the exercise. You know, you could, a lot of people walk in the mornings and after work when it's cooler. As long as you've taken precautions, you know, to avoid really excessive exertion, they could do some limited exercise in the summertime.
22: Okay. And what about pest control? What are the suggestions there?
23: Yeah, a really good point. I mean, obviously in North Carolina, for example, if you're in the southeastern United States, we're always worried about heartworms because of mosquitoes. So obviously make sure that you're up to date with your heartworm preventative if you're in a heartworm endemic area. Ticks are also really another real important thing. Ticks do spread some pretty nasty diseases. that dogs can get from a tick bite. So again, there are lots of products on the market that do provide an all-in-one. They provide a dewormer, they provide tick control, and they provide heartworm control. But those things are really important for ticks. You know, obviously checking your animal for ticks after you've been in an area with tall grass, for example, is always a good idea to make sure that, you know, if you've seen ticks, that you can get them removed. But preventative does help. So I think those things are really important in the summertime, especially the ticks and the heartworms because of mosquitoes.
22: So let's say the heat does have an effect on your pup. What are some of the warning signs to look out for?
23: Very good question. Excessive panting, for example, salivation, really rapid respiratory rate. I think most people could identify that their dog is acting too hot. Tongue lolling out of the mouth, really breathing hard. Obviously, if they get to the point where they can't stand up, that would be a real extreme, then that would be a real almost emergency situation. So, again, monitoring your dog's activity. You know, if they're laying around or they're seeking a cool source like concrete or somewhere to lay down to be cool, you might want to recognize you need to get them into somewhere where it's cooler. Wet their fur, for example, so that you can try to get rid of some of that excessive heat.
9: That's this morning's Nicole Murray with Dr. Jan Hawkins at North Carolina State University. Coming up next on This Morning, America's First News, how Google is changing.
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26: 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The Nichols Rural Fire Department's open house celebration, Saturday, September 12th from noon until 6, corner of Highway F and Crawl Road in Nichols. 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
9: Thanks for spending time with us at a prestigious golf course in New England. There's a battle for survival at Quidnesset Country Club in North Kingstown, Rhode Island. As the 14th hole sank into the sea, contractors erected a stone structure to protect it. But advocates for shoreline access are having a cow. Here's Owen Tucker Smith, reporter at the Wall Street Journal. Owen, what's happened here?
10: Yeah, so this country club has had a problem for decades, which is that it has this pristine golf course right on the sea. And as erosion has kind of eaten away at the course, the 14th hole has gone at risk. So this country club has tried all sorts of solutions and different kinds of structures to try to make the 14th hole survive. And a few years ago, when no one was watching, they put up this big kind of stone barrier along the shore without seeking a permit from the state. And when the shoreline activists found out, they were quite upset. And it's triggered just an unbelievable amount of backlash, from boycotts to rallies to tents to meetings, and it's gone all the way up to the Attorney General's office. So it's been quite the fuss there in Rhode Island.
9: Wow. Yeah, and it's not some little wall, you know, you did with a couple of wheelbarrows with your friends over the weekend, right? I mean, this is considerable.
10: No, yeah, we're talking like 600 feet long and 20 feet tall. It's quite large. And the only reason that people found out about it is that there was a kayaker going along the Narragansett Bay, and this kayaker saw this kind of hulking pile of rocks along the shore, and it triggered a chain of events. So this kayaker told the activists, and it went all the way up to the state, and all of a sudden the state has convened this kind of little group of investigators to go and inspect the structure and figure out what went wrong. And there have been hundreds of pages of reports and legal filings and investigations. So it's taken up quite a lot of airtime.
9: Wow. We're speaking with Owen Tucker Smith, reporter at the Wall Street Journal. The story is called "The Country Club Built a Wall to Protect Its Golf Course and All Hell Broke Loose." This is Quidnesset Country Club in Rhode Island. It's not as easy as just, hey, this is my property, I got to do what I want or what I need to preserve it, right? Because it involves the shoreline.
10: Correct. So shoreline disputes are controversial in many states, but especially in Rhode Island, where baked into their royal charter and their state's constitution is this principle that the shoreline belongs to the public. So fishermen or people just gathering seaweed, or really just someone who wants to go for a swim, in Rhode Island, they have this kind of constitutional right to access the shore. So that's created these thorny situations where, as erosion has increased on the shoreline, property owners want to do something about it, maybe erect a wall, except then they're going to get in the way of these people who want access to the shoreline. So there's this whole community of hundreds and hundreds of shoreline rights advocates across the state who are on high alert for how they describe it as kind of the privatization of the shoreline, that property owners are taking matters into their own hands and blocking the shore off. And so when you have, a country club like Quinnesset trying to do something to protect their golf course, inevitably these advocates are going to find out, and it's going to create a dispute of this kind.
9: Thanks, Owen. Owen Tucker Smith, reporter at the Wall Street Journal. Coming up next on This Morning, America's First News, the antidote to our loneliness. 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
9: Thanks for spending part of your Labor Day with us. Every Sunday, more than 15,000 people around the world are putting down their phones, picking up a pen, and writing a letter, sometimes to someone they've never met. It's called the Sunday Letter Project. Founder Rebecca McMillan tells People.com that at its heart, it's about human connection. Her members see letter writing as the perfect antidote to our dependence on screens. McMillan started the Sunday Letter Project a year ago after noticing something unusual at the stationery shop that she runs in England. Customers kept telling her how much they missed letters. Her idea was then born. Participants would write one handwritten letter every Sunday, whether to a friend, a loved one, a stranger, even themselves. What began locally is now a worldwide network of participating independent bookshops, stationery stores, and cafes known as Letter Keepers. They also allow strangers to become pen pals without exchanging their home addresses. That'll do it for this hour. For Nicole Murray, I'm Gordon Deal. Thanks for listening to This Morning, America's First News.

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2: They are in a trauma unit. I'm Dave Anthony, Fox News. Three people in critical condition in Miami the morning after an Amazon Prime cargo plane went way past the runway and crashed after landing. Five people were killed, two others also hurt, but not critically.
3: Cause of the crash not yet clear. NTSB is sending a team to Miami to try and figure it out. Officials say that around 2 p.m. yesterday, the Amazon-branded Boeing 767 cargo plane from San Juan, Puerto Rico, overshot the runway at Miami International Airport, crashing into several vehicles.
2: That's Fox's Todd Pyrol. Iran has a plan to further disrupt shipping in the Strait of Hormuz, where it's attacked ships for months. Their Security Council leader has announced
4: he will declare it a prohibited zone, meaning any ship that enters this area with the intention of passing through the Strait of Hormuz and is identified will be placed in our sanctions list.
2: This after the U.S. military attacked three Iranian oil tankers over the weekend, retaliating to Iran's failed attempts to bomb two American warships. Gas prices up another penny today. AAA's national average for regular, $4.15 per gallon. That's the highest on Labor Day ever. Two American envoys spent the weekend trying to find a way to end the war in Ukraine.
5: The talks marked the first visit to Kyiv for Steve Witkoff and Jared Kushner since Russia's invasion of Ukraine in 2022. And while there were no major breakthroughs announced, Witkoff said he was, quote, confident that there would be a good resolution. The U.S. delegation's discussion with Ukrainian President Volodymyr Zelensky followed meetings Witkoff and Kushner had with Russian President Vladimir Putin in Moscow.
2: That's Fox's Tanya J. Powers. A man's in custody in Ohio facing charges the morning after police say while Democratic candidate for Governor Amy Acton was campaigning at the Canfield Fair, he knocked people to the ground, injured them, and lunged at Acton, who was not hurt.
6: Police arresting 38-year-old Patrick Havas. Investigators say he was armed with two handguns, a set of brass knuckles, and a taser.
2: That's Alex Hogan. America's listening to Fox News.
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2: The election day is only about 8 weeks away, and the Trump administration keeps trying to put new restrictions on mail-in voting, renewing its appeal at the Supreme Court yesterday after lower court rulings blocked the Postal Service from implementing the president's executive order on new ballot requirements. If Democrats win back control of Congress in the November elections, they may push to expand the Supreme Court to counter a current conservative 6-3 majority.
11: Maryland Democratic Congressman Jamie Raskin on NBC's Meet the Press
8: said he's glad the House turned aside a Republican effort to constitutionally set the number of Supreme Court justices at 9.
11: They wanted to revoke a power that Congress has had since the beginning of the Republic.
8: Raskin would not commit to supporting high court expansion, but said there has been a number used historically.
11: We've had one justice for each federal circuit. So we have 13 federal circuits in America, and we only have 9 justices.
8: Grinnell Scott, Fox News.
2: Well, this used to be a really big deal in the past. They crowned a new Miss America last night, Reagan Hutsell from Texas.
12: The Miss America ceremony marked 105 years since the start of the pageant in Atlantic City by a group of businessmen in 1921, just 2 years after women obtained the right to vote. It was a newspaper writer, though, Herb Test, who coined the term Miss America. It had its stops and starts through the Great Depression and World War II, but persisted with popularity. Its first television broadcast broke viewing records on September 11, 1954. The pageant's historical archives note what was valued in the contestants changed over time, and by 1974, a law student crowned a doctorate student. West Palm Beach this year became the new host city for the pageant for the next 3 years. And Jessica Rosenthal, Fox News.
2: A week before the primetime Emmys, they handed out Creative Arts Emmy Awards over the weekend. Among the winners, late actor and director Rob Reiner for a guest acting appearance on The Bear. I'm Dave Anthony, and this is Fox News.
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5: Thanks for spending part of your Labor Day with us. Are we getting smarter as a nation when it comes to hurricane prep as storms get more intense? 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
6: Now is the time to finalize your plan. And that would be for your family, for your home, and for your business. So this is the time to review the plan, finalize it, make sure everyone's on the same page. And connected to that is, you know, do you have everything you need for your hurricane survival kit if a storm should come your way?
5: What's in it, Eric? What's in that kit?
6: Well, you need a lot of essentials. And, of course, non-perishable food items, water, plenty of batteries, flashlights, things that you're going to need when the power goes out. And if the power does go out, please don't use candles, only use flashlights with batteries. And another way to give yourself some power is a portable generator. They are great, but practice generator safety. Always run it outside of your home, away from a window. But also now is the time to check your supply of either gasoline or propane for that generator.
5: Yeah. Go into a little bit about how you see today's hurricanes in terms of frequency and or intensity.
6: Well, the overall overriding messaging from the research in the science community is that in the future, they may be wetter, dropping more rain. They may be moving slower and therefore drop more of that rain, but also sea level rise, more extended storm surge. And then, of course, ocean temperatures, which is fuel for hurricanes, and that leads to rapid intensification. There may be more of that. But I think big picture is this. Every year there's a hurricane season. So regardless of how many storms, all of us need to be prepared, be ready, take that personal pledge if you live in a hurricane zone, because they're already here. Storms come every year. We don't know where they're going to go, but that's the overriding message. Just if you live in a hurricane zone, you need to be prepared, and it has to become a way of life.
5: We're speaking with meteorologist Eric Salna. He's the Associate Director of the Extreme Events Institute at Florida International University in Miami. Explain what you do with the wall of wind that you guys have.
6: Well, it's an amazing facility that we have at Florida International University. It's called the Wall of Wind, and it's NSF funded. We're part of what's called the NAHERI Network of National Hazard Experimental Facilities. It's 12 giant fans, and we can go up to Category 5 hurricane conditions. So the whole purpose is we do research and we test structures. We want structures to be stronger, built stronger, And that's the whole purpose, so that communities can be more resilient. And part of our messaging is building codes across the country definitely need to be made better. Florida has the strongest building code in the United States, but beyond Florida, things change. So it saves everybody money, because every $1 we spend on mitigation saves at least $7 to $8 in damage and cleanup.
5: Wow. So if Florida has the strongest rules here for building codes in terms of defending against hurricanes, aren't some structures kind of grandfathered in and therefore not adequately protected from big storms?
6: Absolutely. Whether it be Florida or anywhere else, there is older construction. And we just know older construction does not do very well. So the newer construction built to the newer codes will do much better. So what that means for folks living in an older home, it's called retrofitting. And there are ways to retrofit. You can strengthen your roof. You can strengthen gable ends. And when it comes to having a plan, we talked about your family being prepared, but preparing your home. So that means all your window and door openings and your garage door. Do you have shutters, metal shutters? Do you have a new garage door, new doors, entry and exit doors to your home? All of these things now protect your home and your building envelope, so you can ride it out and it'll be a safer place to ride out a storm.
5: Thanks, Eric. 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Coming up next on This Morning, America's First News. Getting a divorce does not have the stigma it used to.
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5: Happy Labor Day to you. The idea of getting a divorce used to be met with negativity and shame, but the attitude about ending a relationship is changing. Here's this morning's Nicole Murray.
8: Today, talking about divorce being hot, here to discuss is family law attorney Jennifer Hargrave. So how are people looking at divorce these days? What's the trend there?
16: I think there is a rising trend to recognize that, you know, it takes a lot of courage to end something that isn't working. And when you step out of all of these, you know, restraints and rules and trying to please everybody else and, you know, putting yourself second, like there's just a newfound freedom that people find when they make the decision to divorce, and they're celebrating that. And, you know, I'm all for celebrating empowerment too. So I think there's a really positive spin on something that is, you know, it's a heartbreak. I mean, when a relationship fails, obviously there's a lot of hurt, but when you can take that hurt and turn it into something positive, you know, yeah, let's celebrate.
8: Absolutely. Are there different attitudes when it's a woman versus a man with something like this?
16: I mean, I think generally, you know, for women, just kind of given different roles and cultural expectations and all of that, I think there's a little bit more of that newfound freedom that comes in divorce. So I think they're, and also with their girlfriends, you know, who are going to celebrate them getting rid of the guy they never liked anyway, there seems to be a little bit more community celebration when it comes to that. I don't see a lot of men doing that, but I think, you know, men may be celebrating in different ways. And, you know, I know for a lot of my male clients, ending a bad relationship is also just as painful as it is for women. They just may not be as vocal about that or as sharing, but, you know, they go on to do great things too. So I think the important thing is that when you're living in a broken relationship, it's so taxing and it's so hard. And so kind of when you decide to end the relationship, you can begin a healing process, whether you're a man or a woman.
8: You had mentioned something that men tend to celebrate divorce a little differently. Any idea how?
16: I mean, you know, they might go on a hunting trip with their buddies, if that's their thing, or, you know, get together and do some sports. You know, I'm being very stereotypical here. But, I mean, you know, whatever it is that allows you to feel connected to the people who love you, and you're doing an activity that's meaningful to you, maybe it's something that you gave up to try and make the marriage work, right? Like a lot
8: right.
16: of people do that. You have things that you love, and your partner doesn't love that you do those. And so when a relationship is ending, you know, it's a good time to reconnect with those things that you really love in life.
8: Now, what is this trend called? Has it been given a name?
16: I mean, I've seen this sort of a TikTok trend, kind of the hot summer, hot divorce. And I think it's recognizing summer is a popular time for divorces to happen for a lot of reasons, especially if you have kids. You know, you're going through transitions, the end of school year, they're not going to school, so there's already a break in the routines. And so it can be a good time to be making some of those big life transitions before school starts up.
8: Right.
16: And, you know, it's just a different, it's a time of transition. It can be a good time. Work schedules are usually a little bit more flexible, so it can also be a good time to, you know, if you need to take work time off from work to go meet with your divorce lawyer or go to court or whatever, mediation. You know, summer is usually a little bit better time to do that for people.
8: Now, I know we touched on celebrations, but there's also a new type of party being hosted with this trend. What is it?
16: Yeah, I mean, I think that that's where, you know, the friends are all, you know, celebrating that. I love it when they're wearing the shirts of, you know, I found a divorce yeah. lawyer, or I'll bring the wine, or whatever it is. And so I think anytime you can get together, the only thing that I caution is, of course, if you have children, do this out of the purview of your children,
8: yes.
16: right? This is not a celebratory time for them. It's a time where there's a lot of changes happening. And so, you know, while your girlfriends may want to come put the big, you know, divorced and free sign on your front yard, just remember your kids are using your front yard too. So I think it's really important just to be really cognizant. But whatever, you know, whatever you're doing that you can do in your own time with your friends, hey, that's great. Go for it.
8: What are some factors or even events that turned this into a trend to begin with?
16: I think social media, certainly, you know, I've seen some trends that I think maybe a little bit more negative, where they're, you know, bad-mouthing or bashing the ex. I think any time we're doing that, we're actually giving our ex a whole lot more power and control in our life. So I'm all about you. Do the things that are good for you. You don't need to be bashing your ex and spilling all that. That usually just makes people feel uncomfortable. But I know that that is a trend, too, and we see that. And certainly if you're in the middle of a divorce, your opposing party's divorce lawyer is going to be seeing that, too. And that usually doesn't play very well. So be careful. There are a lot of eyes on you in a divorce process.
5: 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Coming up next on This Morning, America's First News, Daylight's...
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0: The top national stories with the context to make sense of it all. 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
1: Thanks for joining us on this Labor Day Monday, September 7. Gordon Deal with Nicole Murray. Coming up this half hour, the battle over the clock in Washington, plus what AI does to our brains, and the latest obsession for white-collar workers. We'll have that story in about 15 minutes. The Sunshine Protection Act, passed by the House in July, is a bill that would halt the twice-yearly changing of the clocks and make daylight saving time permanent. A competing House measure would lock the clock on standard time. Lynn Peoples, author of The Inner Clock, Living in Sync with Our Circadian Rhythms, has a look at imperfect options here. Lynn, give us the status of each measure.
2: The Sunshine Protection Act, House actually passed that in July, so it's now set before the Senate. Meanwhile, there is another bill, the Sunshine for Our Kids Act, that would kind of do the opposite from the Sunshine Protection Act, which would lock our clocks on permanent daylight saving time, whereas the other bill would lock the clocks on standard time. And so this is really the debate that's been ongoing for years. And frequently these bills just kind of hit a stalemate because we haven't decided which way to go to lock the clock. And meanwhile, some people suggest maybe we shouldn't even bother.
1: There are valid arguments both ways, some of them even science-based, right? Explain those.
2: Yeah, absolutely. So the science, particularly the health science, really comes down on the side of permanent standard time. That is what our bodies naturally align with. We evolved with bright days, dark nights. And particularly these bright mornings help set these internal clocks that are throughout our body that are regulating all our body systems, essentially. So not just sleep, but also our cardiovascular system, our immune system. And we need those bright days and dark nights for that to function properly. So we've found that if we've disrupted our circadian rhythms, which can happen if we don't get that morning light, and don't get dark nights, that can lead potentially to increased risks of cardiovascular disease, cancer, mental health problems.
1: Goodness.
2: And if we lock the clocks on daylight saving time, essentially that is taking an hour of morning light and tacking it on to the end of the day, which is more or less the opposite of what our bodies want.
1: Mm. But for social reasons, right? Maybe perhaps for some, you know, businesses would like this. There's that. I guess there's not as much of a health angle tied to that, I guess.
2: Yeah, exactly. The argument really is about the economy or the entertainment retail side of the economy. So the legislators that have actually introduced this Sunshine Protection Act for the permanent daylight saving time, they've all, for the most part, come from Florida. And Florida has the most golf courses of any state in the country. So golf stands to benefit from permanent daylight saving time, as does, retail, entertainment, even the candy companies. They actually helped push for an extension of daylight saving time through Halloween.
1: Wow. We're speaking with Lynn Peoples. She's got a book called The Inner Clock, Living in Sync with Our Circadian Rhythms. And she's written a piece for The New York Times called Should We Make Daylight Saving Time Permanent? Meanwhile, we've tried this before, right?
2: We have. Yeah, during the 1970s, the oil crisis, we tried the experiment of permanent daylight saving time. And at the time, everybody was pretty excited about it. It had public support. But come the winter time, as those dark mornings came, people grew to not like it so much. In particular, some children actually got hit and killed on their way to school walking in the dark. So that really put a damper on the whole idea, and they cut the experiment short.
1: Thanks, Lynn. Lynn Peoples, again, the book is called The Inner Clock, Living in Sync with Our Circadian Rhythms. Coming up next, on This Morning, America's First News, what AI is doing to our gray matter.
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1: Glad to be with us. Happy Labor Day to you. It's too early to say if AI is frying our brains, but the research so far does not look good. Amanda Hoover, senior correspondent at Business Insider, says AI could pose a bigger risk to our brains than past innovations. Amanda, what did you do here?
13: Yeah, I think this is something that a lot of people are wondering and talking about and worried about, but there's really only a couple of early studies on this, and they're small. So it's a bit early to know the ways that AI might be reshaping our brains. Is it, you know, hurting our critical thinking skills, hurting our creativity, hurting our ability to persist with a difficult task? And a lot of these early studies are showing maybe that could be happening, and it's something that could raise concerns. But the way I went about this was I tried to look back at technologies that are much more integrated and established in our lives over decades or even the last, you know, 20 years, thinking about something like Google. And I looked at what we know about the ways that those reshaped our thinking. Google kind of reshaped how we remember things and what we do have to remember or don't have to remember. We know that GPS has reshaped how people's spatial memory works because it's so easy to just plug those directions in, and it's not the same as when you had to really know your way around or be, you know, consulting a map and getting lost. The consequences were much higher. So we know a little bit about that, but one of the things that experts I spoke to did say, as much as we can kind of look back to past technology, AI is so different because of the way that it functions and the way that it's being baked into so many aspects of our lives. So we can't quite make the comparison to something like a GPS or a calculator, which are limited in their functionality and only used for, you know, like one thing in our lives.
1: It's funny you said that, because I your GPS reference made me think sometimes when I'm driving, I'm so reliant on GPS. Like, you know, the turn is coming up in 50 feet. And I thought, can I just read the damn road sign? It says, like, follow the arrow, take the exit. Like, but I like AI, it just seems different. As it was said in your story, it's like less evolution, more Big Bang. How so?
13: Yeah. I mean, I know it's been a couple of years and people have varying degrees of usage and comfortability with AI and understanding of it. But if you look at the way that it works, you know, this isn't just Google, oh, I forget this actor's name, or I forget the capital of this state or this country, and I can Google it and look it up. When you start conversing with AI in a chat-like interface, that's really changing. You know, you're potentially not doing the critical thinking of the task, whereas Google maybe made some of that information easier to find, made us expect things quicker, made us not remember certain things. You still had to have the creative idea to go out and find what you were looking for. Now it's so much easier to just go to a tool like ChatGPT and say, you know, write me an essay for this topic. Write me a college admissions essay. Yeah. Write my email for work, my briefing based on all this data that I need to have for work. Create my presentation. We've not had a technology before that can, like, I say this kind of in scare quotes, ideate and think for us, because that's not really what the technology is doing, but it feels that way. It feels like it can replace some of that friction in our lives and the more heavy lifting type of mental functions that we had to do before.
1: We're speaking with Amanda Hoover, senior correspondent at Business Insider. Her piece is called, Is AI Making Us Dumber? Touch on the effect on creativity.
13: Yeah, I spoke to a researcher who examined hundreds of thousands of college admission essays. You know, this is a very critical thing that young people have done for decades, is write this big essay. And what they found was that before they looked at essays submitted, you know, before ChatGPT was very popular and then after. And kind of one of the things they found is like, oh, the language is maybe more creative, you know, more diverse vocabulary after AI, but the ideas are flatter.
1: Thanks, Amanda. Amanda Hoover, senior correspondent at Business Insider. Coming up next on This Morning, America's First News, the new status symbol at work.
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1: We hope you have a restful Labor Day ahead. For a lot of office workers, okay, mostly middle-aged male office workers, a manicured lawn is as much a status symbol as a luxury car in the driveway. Callum Borchers, columnist at the Wall Street Journal, says excelling at work and yard work fits the modern professional's fixation on optimizing everything. Cal, what's up here?
24: I am not one of these people, Gordon. My own lawn is terrible, but I have noticed that a lot of professional types are really fixated on having the perfect lush green grass. And also, I've noticed we just get bombarded with ads for them now. And every time you watch a live sporting event, it's like, you know, round up this and true green that. And I wanted to understand what was behind this collective fascination that so many white collar men in particular, some women, but this is mostly men on their lawn tractors.
1: And so what's the response? What are they saying? Why? Why this?
24: Well, it's a few things. I mean, some of it is that a lot of the work that people do behind a desk is sort of abstract. You don't get kind of a tangible result. And so doing something more hands-on, you get, you know, both an immediate result and it's something very physical, which can be really kind of satisfying. For others, it's kind of just a way to unplug, right? You've got, you know, coworkers, screens, kids, whatever the distractions are. You can just unplug for maybe an hour and listen to music or a podcast or just silence. Imagine that for a little while. And then finally, I would say, you know, it's kind of a competitive thing for some people, right? I mean, you live on a nice cul-de-sac. You're looking left and right. And you want to have an even nicer lawn than the neighbors.
1: Wow. And it's not an elitist thing. I thought that was an interesting point. You just mowing the lawn.
24: Yeah, I think that's an interesting point, right? Because, you know, there's a lot of ways that, you know, you might show mastery of something physical, right? If you have a desk job, right? So, I mean, that's why, you know, we've seen, right? We're in sort of like the buff CEO era, right? You know, Zuckerberg and Bezos got buff all of a sudden, right? You know, so you know, there's that thing, or some people are really good at playing golf or the star of the company's ski trip. And I've written about these things too, but those are kind of, you know, specialized skills that kind of have like a little whiff of pretense to them. You know, mowing the lawn is an everyman kind of thing.
1: We're speaking with Callum Borchers. He writes the On the Clock column at the Wall Street Journal. This piece is called Why White Collar Men Are Obsessed with the Perfect Lawn. What was the point in your piece about the three levels of wealth here with regards to the lawn?
24: Yeah, I got a kick out of this. I was not familiar with this trendy personal finance axiom until I started working on this story. But basically, the three levels of wealth are mowing your own lawn because you can't afford not to, you know. Second, you finally have some bucks to hire somebody else to do the lawn mowing for you. And then the third level is you go back to mowing your own lawn. And for a few of the reasons, one could be as a way to, you know, kind of unplug your, it's almost like this subtle humble brag, I guess you could put it. Like, I'm so busy. The only time I get to myself is mowing the lawn. Or maybe you're just so type A and that you can't be satisfied by anybody else's work. And it's the old, you know, if you want something done right, do it yourself kind of thing.
1: Strangely enough, you had this conversation for your piece with the former House Speaker John Boehner, who wanted no interest in any kind of political discussion, so he readily picked up the phone when you called about the lawn. What was that about?
24: I got such a kick out of this. I mean, you know, Boehner has been pretty quiet, you know, since leaving office, hasn't done an interview in about a year, I think, or at least that's what he told me. But I remembered that when he was the speaker, mowing his own lawn was a big part of his persona. His team used to post pictures of him on social media, you know, cutting the grass with his pull start Toro, I'll have you know. None of this push start electrical nonsense. So
1: Thanks, Cal. Callum Borchers, he writes the On the Clock column at the Wall Street Journal. Coming up next, on This Morning, America's First News, a North Carolina community rallies for a dog adopter. 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
1: Glad you could spend part of your Labor Day with us. Lisa Wilson did not want to give up Eddie, the dog she adopted 11 years ago from the Mitchell County Animal Rescue in North Carolina. After her divorce, the Washington Post says Wilson couldn't afford to stay in her home, so she sold. But the market for rental properties was tight. She found a place she could afford, but the landlord didn't allow dogs. She tried to find a place for Eddie to stay while she figured out next steps. When nothing panned out, she reluctantly brought him back to the animal shelter she had adopted him from more than a decade earlier. She would visit Eddie at the shelter several times a week and walk him, and every time she gave Eddie back, she cried. Then the shelter's executive director posted on their Facebook page asking for leads for pet-friendly housing. Well, in a matter of days, the shelter not only had leads, but it also raised about $15,000 from people who wanted to help Wilson with housing and moving costs. She now plans to pick up Eddie as soon as she signs a new lease. That'll do it for this hour. For Nicole Murray, I'm Gordon Deal. 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
11: Iran is trying to disrupt shipping even more.
12: I'm Dave Anthony, Fox News, planning to set up an exclusion zone outside the Strait of Hormuz, the key waterway where Iran's attacked ships for months.
13: To give them further control over ships that pass through the strait, but they don't give any details yet on how they plan to enforce that exclusion zone. This move by Iran comes after the U.S. hit 3 Iranian oil tankers on Saturday. The U.S. attacks were in retaliation for an Iranian attack. Iran launched 2 ballistic missiles on U.S. warships. That attack by Iran failed.
12: Fox's Steve Harrigan in Tel Aviv. Israel went on the attack again in Lebanon, targeting Hezbollah militants, but Lebanese officials say civilians are among the 9 people killed today. 7 died in Israeli airstrikes yesterday. A new attempt to stop Russia's war in Ukraine. Special U.S. envoys went to Moscow Saturday and talked to Russian leader Vladimir Putin. Then yesterday, they were in Kyiv negotiating with Ukraine's President Volodymyr Zelensky. Envoy Jared Kushner says,
14: "We went through a lot of the ideas that hadn't worked to date, and we really tried to think about, you know, what would the elements be that are needed for this durable peace."
12: Investigators in Miami will try to figure out why an Amazon Prime cargo plane overshot the runway while landing.
26: It's still sitting just off the runway now this morning at Miami International Airport. Now, officials say the aircraft failed to stop, slamming into cars just off that runway, killing at least 5 people and injuring 5 others.
12: Fox's Dana Marie McNichol at the airport. The pilot and co-pilot and people trapped in cars were rescued. 3 of the injured are in critical condition. A hurricane warning is in place for Kauai as Lowell closes in on the Hawaiian Islands. A Category 3 storm forecast move close by tonight and tomorrow.
27: Unfortunately, in the overnight, we've seen a sizable wiggle to the east with the track, meaning that those powerful winds are going to get closer to Kauai.
12: Fox weather meteorologist Britta Merwin.
27: Oahu and Big Island not included, as well as Maui, but we'll feel impacts. Flash flooding is going to be...
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12: A man's in custody in Ohio facing assault charges the day after police say Patrick Havas, armed with 2 guns, tried to attack the Democratic candidate for governor, Amy Acton, at the Canfield Fair, knocking people to the ground, injuring some, then lunging toward Acton, who was not hurt. Fox's Alex Hogan reads a statement from Acton's campaign.
32: This kind of violence has no place in Ohio. Dr. Acton will always stand up to the chaos, hate, and vitriol that pits us against one another.
12: Acton's Republican opponent for governor, Vivek Ramaswamy, condemned condemned what was happened as completely unacceptable. In Germany, Chancellor Friedrich Merz's political party is under pressure after losing a regional election.
0: Germany's far-right AfD party scoring a historic victory, something which could result in the first far-right state German government since the Nazi era. The Alternative for Germany party winning just under 44% of the votes, falling short of an outright majority needed to govern alone in the eastern state of Saxony-Anhalt, which was once East Germany and one of the country's poorest regions. The agenda of the AfD, which in some regions is classified by Germany's domestic intelligence agency as an extremist group, includes speeding up the deportation of undocumented migrants, increasing welfare benefits for native-born Germans, ending sanctions on Russia, and pulling out of the EU. Lillian Wu, Fox News.
12: Electronics recycling centers on fire outside Atlanta, Georgia.
2: There's some batteries in there because I've heard them, and other, you know, motherboards and things like that.
3: Fire Marshal Gregory Chambers, the fire at the Providence Green facility in South Fulton was first reported Sunday afternoon, but it's still too hot for firefighters to get close. It's been sending smoke plumes into the sky so thick it's affecting airplane flight patterns at nearby Hartsfield-Jackson Atlanta International Airport.
12: That's Fox's Evan Brown on Wall Street. No opening bell this hour. The stock market's closed for Labor Day. I'm Dave Anthony. This is
15: 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That's PALS, P-A-L-S, to 79489. 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
19: Hello there and welcome, Joe Gigante, your Regular Joe here with you, hour number one on this Tuesday edition of the Regular Joe Show. My goodness, there is so much to talk about. There always is. Of course, most of the mainstream media right now, and even a good deal of the cable news world, is obsessed with the Lindsey Clancy verdict. When will it happen? Where will it be? I mean, I will be interested, I'd be, again, like any other person, to see what happens with it. But we aren't going to sit here and do the 24/7, oh, we just found out that juror number three had a hangnail. Juror number seven had an old red shirt that had been washed so many times, somebody thought it was pink. And what does that mean? It means she needs a new shirt. Because I've heard some of these theories that are out there. I mean, we'll see what happens with it. It'll be interesting, one, no matter what the decision is. 9 women, 3 men on the jury. I will just say this. Again, I've been watching it because I do think there's a lot to unpack in that whole case. But I heard one, I don't know what you'd call it, jury expert, maybe. There are people, for those that are not aware, especially in bigger trials like this, there are experts that they will hire, and their job is to look at each juror and profile them, whether they're a good person for the jury or not, and provide advice to the prosecution or defense, whichever is usually the defense team. You don't want this one, you want that one. This person's going to... So it'll be interesting because the one jury expert said that everyone's looking at there being 9 women and just assuming that means they're going to give her a pass. But this woman, it was a woman jury expert, she said, look, how many of these women are mothers too? How many of these women had postpartum depression? How many of these women had two or three kids? It was really difficult, very stressful, and they didn't kill them. So she said, don't just discount the women on this jury. That they're, you know, again, yeah, they could get the whole traveling sisterhood of the yayas or whatever they want to call that. That, you know, the, you know, we've got to circle the wagons. It's possible. But I just thought it was an interesting insight that, yeah, there could, it could actually.

That would be my remedy. Now, if she's found that she can be held mentally culpable, well, then the full effect of the law. I saw a woman in an interview. I don't think this was the most... I don't know. They didn't put a date. By the way, just a little pet peeve. So when I worked in the world of television, this was back in the 90s, there was, they call it keying. When you put a person's name up or you identify something on a screen, that's called a key. And they were nearly dogmatic in the 90s when I was working in cable news that the minute something went up, you had to, if it was a person, you keyed the person, who they are, what's their title. If there's some connection point, you can give them a website, whatever it might be. If you were running footage, you identified where the footage came from and the date that it was from. They have gotten so lazy nowadays. Most of the time, they don't, and it's very frustrating. It's very frustrating because it's just not good production value. So this one didn't get keyed in terms of when this was, but I believe it was sometime Friday or potentially even yesterday, because it featured footage of the lead male defense attorney, his name escapes me, walking amongst a crowd of her supporters. And it looked like a scene out of a bad Christian movie of Jesus walking amongst the people. I mean, he's literally, these women are, I mean, they have to part for him to be able to walk. I'm not even kidding. And the one woman they catch on video and audio says, thank you. You are representing the voice of so many women. I want to think about this for a minute. What does that say? That should really, really give everybody pause for thought. Because what she's saying is the voice that he's, or the situation he is giving voice to, are, according to this woman, the countless number of women that contemplate strangling the life out of their children. And I don't mean figuratively. This is not meant to be a Homer Simpson joke. Oh, I could kill that, my own mother would say something, I was so angry I could kill him before he's doing it. I was so angry, whatever. This is not what we're talking about. This woman, who, by the way, was well beyond childbearing years, is sitting there saying, you're giving voice to all the women out there that want to commit homicide, that want to murder their own children, and have been overlooked. Now, if that is true, that there's this throng of women out there that, thank God, have not done what Lacey Clancy has done, or Lindsey Clancy, rather, has done, because that, I mean, that'd be really bad, right? If we had countless murders of babies and children by their mother, most people would be pretty outraged. Most people would see that as being a sign of a sickness within society. And this woman's like, thank you. Finally, I can openly talk about... Now, I don't know if that woman has any children. I assume she does. Based on her age, assuming they lived, I would think they're adults. I got to be honest, it'd be a little disconcerting to turn the news on and see my older mother saying, thank you for giving voice to all of the women like me that wanted to murder our children. But we are afraid to do it because society wouldn't accept us. Because that's where they're trying to go to, right? Trying to normalize this. Now, I don't want to be misunderstood here. I am not in any way, shape, or form making fun of mental illness. I take it actually very seriously. I talk about it on the show. I think that Star 988 is terribly underutilized by a number of liberals, and that's not a punchline. I mean, they really do have serious mental disorders. I have people now, liberals that cannot extricate themselves from my show, posting pictures of my mouth online, asking very odd questions. These are sick people. These are people that have real issues. They are not normal. My fear with what this woman is saying, and look, there's a lot of other women there that were also
practically trying to touch

0: the hem of this guy's garment. That they want to normalize something that is very not normal. It is mental illness. If you want to murder your child, you really want to murder them, you have issues. Now, you can be mentally ill and still be culpable, by the way, just for the record, within the law. That's kind of the whole, again, that's the whole gist of this trial. One of my greatest fears, though, is if she is not held culpable, if she is not held liable, or in some way she is not held accountable for what she does, we're going to see a rise in these types of situations, and they're all going to claim they're all Lindsey Clancy, that this is the same thing, and that she's given voice to some new syndrome where motherhood... Now, where did this all come from? It should be very obvious. This mindset. Not, I can't speak for Lindsey Clancy specifically, but this woman that's like, thank you for giving voice to all of us. This is a direct result of the abortion culture. Make no mistake about it. Motherhood is a malady, and the disease itself, the root cause of the disease, is the child. And the only cure is to murder the child, to snuff its life out. You can't tell a woman from conception to birth that that's the solution for this terrible... And let's be clear, not you and I, obviously. We love babies. We respect the dignity of the human person. We are pro-life. But in my pro-life work for over decades, you hear it. The commoditization of the unborn, and worse, making motherhood into a sickness, into a disease. When you hear pro-abortion OBGYNs and medical professionals talk, they speak of the baby and the condition of the mother as though it's some kind of horrible cancer that she has gotten, and she needs radical therapy immediately to cure her of the cancer of pregnancy. You can't do that for 50 years and treat it like the highest sacrament within the Church of Human Secularism and not expect it to have side effects on society, on the view of motherhood, on the challenges of being a mother with children, and what those children represent. Unfortunately, what we're seeing, whether, and again, I'm not ascribing this directly to Lindsey Clancy, because there's a lot of things that need to be unpacked there to really try to ever figure out what's working there. But this mass support, this is like the women that wore the vagina hats and marched all over Washington, D.C. so they could protect their sacred right to snuff out the life of their unborn child in the womb. These are the same women now that want to protect the sacred right to snuff out the life of their children when somehow they make them feel icky, or they're not feeling that it's not some glorious, beautiful thing that happened. I mean, and I know that, believe me, I know what I said will make me unpopular with some. I can't worry about that. All I can worry about is just speaking the truth of what we see. And my fear is this will give foothold to something that it never should. Now, what happens with her, we'll see. Now, we got plenty. I just wanted that was my little top of the line. I'm not going to spend a whole show. I've never spent a whole show on this. And I mean, I could sit there and I could describe it in grueling detail and everything else. But to me, there's more that we need to focus on. It's important to be sure, because it's our culture and how our culture goes. But there's a lot of fires burning that need to be put out. There's some fires that have been burning, by the way, that nobody was talking about until this president took over in his second term. And they're putting some of those fires out. That's the good news that we'll start with in a moment.
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0: Hey, Regular Joe here. You're listening to a best of The Regular Joe Show. I don't care what anyone says. I challenge you. You find a song made in the last 5 years that hasn't opened like this song. I mean, they just don't make, you know, they say, we don't make things like we used to. We don't make refrigerators, whatever it might be, cars as good as we used to. That song, that opening to the Jackson 5, is just, every time I hear that, no matter where it comes up in the rotation, it always puts me in a better mood. And let me tell you something. You hear that, you're driving down the road, you're changing the channels, you get that open, you're stopping. You're going to hold, even if you don't listen to the whole song, you're going to listen to a bunch of it. You don't make it like this anymore. They just don't make music nowadays like anything like what we had in the late 50s, 60s, and even the 70s and 80s on the rock side. Some of the country music, the country's been better at kind of still creating quality, but I don't know that I could name a rock group now that would be considered an old group that's active, yes, but like a current, like Maroon 5 is what, 25 years old now? Something like, I mean,
9: bold to call that rock.
0: Well, it's more pop rock than it would, but I mean, I'm sitting here, I don't know. Who? Give me a couple names of. And I'm not playing like I'm the old man that's watering his lawn with the blacks. I listen to music all the time. I just, honestly, as I'm sitting here, I can name some country artists because, again, that, by the way, is a side effect. When I was back home to see my oldest brother, I was staying with one of my other brothers. And much to my shock, I found out he was a fan of country music. I never knew that about him. It was just, you learn something all the time. But can you even name, I mean, who would be a modern, but I mean for the, you know, well, newer.
9: Rock was killed by grunge, and then grunge was killed by punk, and then punk just kind of petered out, frankly. I mean,
0: well, but punk is a part of it. When I say rock, I'm talking mainstream rock and roll. I mean, for example, I just, for the sake of it, I just searched, what are the current largest rock bands in the U.S.? Now, the answer I get back is the largest active U.S. rock bands right now, none of these are new. Foo Fighters, Green Day, and Red Hot Chili Peppers. And that's all from when I was younger, so.
9: Greta Van Fleet is one of the few, like, true rock bands, I think, that's in the mainstream.
0: And I've heard the name. I don't know that I could identify the music if I heard it, but I've heard the name.
9: It's reskinned Led Zeppelin. I mean, they're solid, they're good, but Led Zeppelin's better.
0: Well, yes, but they're no longer around. I mean, some of the members are still around, but interested. So, I'm sorry. I do have other things to talk about, but just that open, that bump, and we have several great bumps. I don't mind even saying. I mean, we have a great library. But that particular Jackson 5, every time, when I played it when I was doing oldies radio, and I'd play it, it picks up your spirit. That's the beauty of music, by the way, is really, you know, that old phrase, that music soothes the savage beast, it originally soothes the savage breast, but people, I don't know, they got funny, they didn't understand what that meant. It wasn't talking about women's breasts, it's talking about your chest, your heart, that it soothes the heart. And it really does. It has just a great, I mean, it can have a great effect. Now, of course, if you're listening to garbage, then, you know, it's the old thing, garbage in, garbage out. But good, happy music, you can't get away from it. Now, like I said, plenty to get into today, including some good news to kick things off. There is a showdown in Michigan we'll get into between Hassan El-Sayed, also known as Abdul Piker, and J.D. Vance. I put my money on J.D. Vance. Jelly Roll can't take it. Did you ever see a Jelly Roll cry? Well, it happened on national TV. I mean, literally, when I saw the first headline on this, I thought it was being euphemistic, right? You know, like, oh, Jelly Roll, you know, he was whining, kind of. No, he literally starts to cry. You remember the old phrase, you can dish it out, but you can't take it? I mean, and here's the thing. You talk about another unforced error, that's basically what it came down to. I mean, Jelly Roll was nobody's political icon one way or the other. I got to be honest, I never worried about how Jelly Roll was voting or his position on any particular issue. But he was is a very celebrated artist. He's got a great backstory. And in one night, he managed to try to destroy all of it. Maybe the lesson here is don't fill in for Jimmy Kimmel. I don't know. That's kind of where, I mean, everything that gets near Jimmy Kimmel and around Jimmy Kimmel, well, kind of like the president said, right? Kind of like socialism. It all goes to hell and turns to filth. We'll get into that in a moment as well.
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15: I hope everyone's enjoying their holiday weekend at WTAQ Green Bay and Appleton, Wisconsin, and WUSZ in Hibbing, Minnesota. The New York Central Labor Union included workers in New York City, Brooklyn, and parts of New Jersey. Most of its members were bricklayers. Some were welders, machinists, and pipe fitters. Many worked on the new buildings that were going up in the late 1800s. The number one demand was for a shorter workday. 12 hours a day at a construction site was grueling, and it could take another 30 to 60 minutes to hoist workers down at the end of their shift. A workday that was that long was unsafe. It was Paul McGuire, the union secretary, who organized a parade through the streets of Manhattan and then a picnic for workers and their families in Central Park. It was the first Labor Day on this day, September 7th, 1882. And on this day, remember, all workers deserve to be treated fairly and safely. I'm Chris Connolly.
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0: Back, Joe Giganti, regular Joe, 888-737-1737 is the number. 888-737-1737 is the number to call or text. 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Now, I promise good news. I've got a couple pieces here. You know, this one, I don't know that it fully qualifies in the strictest sense of good news, but I'm putting it in that category because I can. No, I mean, here's why. This is the headline. CNN admits error after suggesting U.S. troops abroad would be impacted by Trump's mail-in ballot crackdown. And this is where the hallowed Wolf Blitzer, who has been with the network since they covered the crucifixion, and he is... I mean, you understand what made Wolf Blitzer, right? He went and had coffee with Monica Lewinsky, and they talked about the dress. Sick old man, but either way, he really hasn't broken a big story since then. Not that I can think of, but either way, he had to apologize Monday of mea culpa on air for falsely suggesting U.S. troops abroad would be impacted by the Trump administration crackdown on mail-in voting. Now, I put in a good news because, I mean, CNN's been having a really rough summer. First, they run with the story on Mitch McConnell from a fake Twitter account that's clearly marked that it's a fake Twitter account. Didn't stop them. Then they had, what was the story last week? They just had another, where they, I can't remember which.
9: The phony Dolly Parton.
0: Oh, yes, they had the Dolly Parton. It was... And it was so obvious. I mean, you don't have to be a Dolly Parton aficionado to know that woman was not Dolly Parton. It was like Dolly Parton after she went through a haunted house. But anyway, and now you have they're apologizing because, whoa, they gave a false story. Now, of course, if they were consistent with that, then they'd be issuing daily apologies or just stop producing news at all. Because almost everything they put out, certainly has their spin, if not outright, is not true, especially as it relates to the Trump administration. But the real good news stories that I have, this actually broke late in the show, very, very end of the show yesterday. Federal grand jury on Monday issued a subpoena to Daniel Richman, who is a one-time advisor to former director of the FBI, James Comey, you know, the 8647 seashell man. All of this part of an investigation and allegations of that Comey leaked classified information to the media. Now, according to sources and those looking in on the story, the subpoena indicates that the Justice Department launched a new investigation of the leak classified information to the New York Times, this according to Fox News. President Trump had investigated the allegations during his first term, which was cut off when Joe Biden took office in January of 2021. The investigation into the alleged leaks follows a separate investigation into Comey's threats against President Trump. That'd be the 8647 stuff. Then that's followed by this. Now, it gets a little confusing because you have James Comer, it goes by Jamie. He's chair of the Oversight Committee in the House. You have James Comey, the disgraced former director of the FBI. So we go from Comer to Comey. House Oversight Chair Representative James Comer from Kentucky announced yesterday an investigation into actions taken by the Biden administration's DEA, Drug Enforcement Administration, that reportedly allowed fentanyl to hit U.S. streets in New Mexico while the agency watched and looked and took no action. President of Empower Oversight, a whistleblower, Senator Tristan Leavitt, said in an interview with Just the News in June that a DEA agent had evidence that the agency, the DEA, and federal prosecutors let more than 1 million fentanyl pills flow to the streets of New Mexico during the Biden era, and then tried to silence him, the DEA agent, the whistleblower, from testifying after he first tried to raise the red flag on it. Levitt's group represents DEA Special Agent David Howell, a 14-year veteran of the agency who filed the whistleblower complaint, and it was chronicled originally by the Associated Press. Terrence Cole, the DEA administrator, wrote to Assistant Inspector General Sean O'Neill that month to request an independent review of DEA operations in New Mexico to see if this was true. The Biden administration reversed Trump administration protocols designed to protect public safety, which resulted in more fentanyl-related deaths in New Mexico, Comer wrote in a letter sent Monday to U.S. Attorney General Todd Blanche. In November of 2019, the Trump administration's DOJ issued risk mitigation protocols that prioritize addressing the length, the lethality, rather, of fentanyl to ensure that it wasn't getting out to the public. But then in early 2023, according to the announcement from Comer, under Biden's stewardship, the DEA disregarded these previous established protocols in the state of New Mexico. Now, we have a lot of listeners in the state of New Mexico, so I hope you hear what we're saying right now. The president that 55% of you voted for, the guy you thought was going to be your savior, Joe Biden, directed his DEA to let your state be flooded with fentanyl pills. That's a great thank you. That's a great thank you. According to this, they say that up to 100,000 pills, shipments of up to 100,000 pills to remain in the hands of criminals, resulting in walking fentanyl, that's the title, where the pills were not intercepted and allowed to continue to move through criminal networks. Now, of course, they're going to claim this is how we track them. Are you okay with just a number of people dying because that's how they have to track them? I mean, again, I think it's good news that Comer is launching a probe into this. We, of course, will watch it and keep an eye and keep you up to date on it. Now, the big controversy I want to address here, Jelly Roll. Now, is that a country, right? He's considered a country. I mean, a modern country. So he is a little bit in the hot seat. And here's the deal. Now, Jimmy Kimmel, who is like a bad cold that just won't go away, just hangs on and hangs on. Because believe it or not, he's still on the air. His show is still on the air. He took the month of August off. Yeah, they're really holding him accountable over there at ABC. But whatever. I mean, here's the deal. He had the month off. He's had several people guest host, including last week Jason DeFord, a.k.a. Jelly Roll. Now, of course, part of the gig is you have an opening monologue, kind of like a mini stand-up routine. And both the hosts and the guest hosts, it's a pretty normal thing for them to do. I heard the joke that Jelly Roll made last week about the president. I just chose to ignore it because I thought it was kind of juvenile and stupid. And whatever. Comedians, or he's not a comedian, but someone in that position, it's what they do. And they tell their jokes. I don't have to like them, but you know what the other side of that is? I don't have to watch. And I chose not to. But the reason we're going to talk about it today is what came next, because I found it to be quite interesting. So for those not familiar, here's Jelly Roll on the Jimmy Kimmel Show last week on the 25th. This is the joke that started the whole deal.
4: Well, Mr. President, from one fat pig to another, take it from me that physical fitness is very important. And trust me, you'll be happy to see your penis again.
0: Oh, they found that pretty funny. Here's the thing. Didn't he GLP-1 himself down? I mean, physical fit. Taking a shot is not physical fitness. I'm not saying it's great if you can lose weight and get healthy. I'm not the. But, I mean, don't act like you were doing raw eggs in the morning like Rocky, running up the stairs in Philadelphia. I just, you know. whatever. A lot of people thought it was terrible that he called him a fat pig, but he said, like me. So, I mean, again, he's not, a lot of his humor or his attempts at humor were self-deprecating, which, again, whatever. He can say what he wants. I don't care because you know why? I'm not voting for Jelly Roll. And Jelly Roll, it doesn't matter to me what he really thinks because I don't really care. It's never upset me like it has others. But then the reason I want to talk about it is, so here's the thing. In the world of free speech, you have the freedom to say what you want. And so do the people that disagree with you, including if they want to say why they disagree with you or what they think about what you said. Apparently, Jelly Roll, like most fragile leftists, are not prepared for that. Because the very next night, he comes back, and he's a little upset about things. Will Bilger, but here he is, saying that he understands. First, he starts out, you know, fine, people don't like what I had to say, but hey, that's just who I am. But it goes bad.
4: Some folks online were upset that I didn't treat the president with reverence and dignity. But I want to remind y'all that I go by the name Jelly Roll. I don't even treat myself with reverence and dignity. One day I looked in the mirror and said, you, my friend, are a pastry. Frankly, I think most people were just surprised that I had any opinions at all. They see a guy that looks like me and assume the only opinion I have is whether I prefer my meth crystal or classic.
0: So that's the 25th, he makes the joke. 26th, he comes out. There's already outrage, right? And he's feeling the heat, so he's like, well, I'm going to try to laugh it off. And he says, oh, whatever, I look like a meth head. He wasn't done. He's like, you know, we should be able to handle some jokes, right? We got to be tough about these things. We got to laugh a little.
4: Any U.S. president should be able to handle a few jokes, right? They should also be able to handle gas prices, health care, and the occasional international conflict. But that was crazy, too. Look, y'all, I get it that some people are mad at me for goofing on Trump. But if you wanted me to make jokes about Kamala Harris, you should have voted for her. So for those who threatened to stop listening to my music based on my comments last night, I just want to say with conviction, go right ahead, because I'm going to keep speaking my truth or my name isn't Post Malone.
0: So there you have it. This is him trying his first attempt to get from behind the controversy. I'm sure his agent's like, what are you doing? Stop. It's going to cause us all these problems. Whatever. One doesn't know, but he thought he had to get from out behind it because it was becoming a big deal. He tried the laugh effect, but I got to point a few things out, though. Again, I wasn't going to touch this, but then they had to do this. Listen to the audience when he takes the jab at Trump and the almost uncontrollable reaction. So this is the thing. The people that are going to see the Jimmy Kimmel show, they're not going to see comedy. They're going to see roasting of Donald Trump. And they live for it. It's like a Pavlovian response. You say something negative about Trump. Oh, yeah, God. It's like they get a hit of dopamine every time somebody makes fun of Donald Trump. And then, again, they're very careful. Because, see, I make fun of everyone. He didn't make fun of Kamala Harris. He said, if you want to make jokes about her, she should have won. Oh, no, she's plenty to make fun of whether she's in office or not. Whether she's stealing Donald Trump's. Matter of fact, that was right around when she stole Donald Trump's slogan. That's right for the picking. If you're in late-night comedy, at least when it was meant to be comedy, Jay Leno, I tell you something, Jay Leno's a known leftist. He would have mocked her taking the Make It Too Big to Rig line on his show without question. So we start there, right? This is him. He's trying to laugh it off. When we get back, the next night, when laughter doesn't work, the waterworks must. We'll play it for when we get back. I'll give you my take on what it means. At the end of the day, though, it continues to demonstrate who the left really is and what makes them tick. None of it's pretty.
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0: Welcome back. Joe Giganti, regular Joe, 888-737-1737 is the number. 888-737-1737 is the number. So, Jelly Roll drops his little joke. A lot of people there cackle. Brian thinks he's on top of the world. And then he meets reality that the people in Jimmy Kimmel's office audience do not represent the mainstream of the country, or even the majority of the country. So he gets some backlash. He tries to be funny about it and pass it off, which is, by the way, a standard tactic. It's a way to do it. And then when that failed, the next night he came out and he blubbered.
1: My daddy always told me. It is never too late to do the right thing. So I'm going to try to do the right thing right now. Because human dignity isn't Republican nor Democrat. Compassion isn't left wing and mercy isn't right wing. Pain and healing knows no partisanship. Hurting hearts are more important than poll numbers. And there are no boundaries or borders for broken families.
0: So there he's trying to say, I shouldn't have done it. Reminds me of the televangelist. I sinned before God, my wife. Baker, Tammy Faye's husband, that was the one, crying on TV. Here's the thing. Look, if you told the joke because you thought it was a funny joke, then you really don't have a lot to apologize for. That he's having this, that he's trying to apologize. There's never too late to do the wrong thing, or do the right thing, which is right. I mean, I believe in redemption. But the thing is, he's not apologizing because he thinks he told a bad joke. He's apologizing because he did something now that he's not willing to face the response to. They say, you know, oh, the whole talk, right? Trump always chickens out. Well, Jelly Roll's chickening out right on national TV, dropping the tears so he can try to gain back some support of the audience, not in Jimmy Kimmel's audience, his audience. That's what they're worried about. They're not worried about a bunch of right-wingers that are angry. He's hearing from people that buy his music, and that's where he gets really scared. But it also tells you what the nature of the original joke was. Again, if it was just meant to be a funny, ha-ha, I'm fat, you're fat, or I used to be fat and you're still fat, let's make fun of it kind of thing, there's nothing to apologize for. And by the way, even in the apology, he still takes a shot at the end. Borders and everything else. I mean, the long and short of it is this. As I keep telling you, the Democrats are on the defense. They're in chaos, and they don't even have the courage, some of them, of their own convictions.
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5: The wreckage is still nose down in a parking lot. I'm Dave Anthony, Fox News. The Amazon Prime cargo plane that overshot the runway in Miami after landing and then smashed into cars. Five people were killed. Three of the five injured are in critical condition as investigators try to figure out what went wrong.
6: A massive two-part search and rescue operation was underway, helping those on the plane and then those on the ground. Officials say the pilot and co-pilot were trapped inside the aircraft but were eventually rescued, while other victims were trapped inside a car stuck by the plane. Miami-Dade Fire and Rescue said one person was even trapped underneath a car.
5: Fox's Dana Marie McNichol at the Miami airport. Iran has a new plan to try to disrupt more shipping in the Strait of Hormuz, wanting to set up an exclusion zone outside the strait after the U.S. military attacked three Iranian oil tankers over the weekend.
7: Retaliation for an Iranian attack. Iran tried to hit two U.S. ships, warships in the region. While that attack failed with ballistic missiles, many saw it as a dangerous escalation because it was not commercial shipping being targeted, but U.S. warships. And U.S. officials continue to say that they are escorting more and more ships through the strait each week.
5: Fox's Steve Harrigan in Tel Aviv. Despite a ceasefire attempting to stop the fighting in Lebanon, Israel went on the attack again today with airstrikes in a southern village targeting Hezbollah militants, but Lebanese officials say civilians are among the at least 12 people killed, including women and children. Hurricane Lowell keeps closing in on Hawaii, a Category 3 storm with 115-mile-an-hour top winds, and it could get dangerously close to Kauai.
6: The entire island of Kauai, where we are, now expecting those hurricane conditions within the next 36 hours.
5: Fox Weather's Katie Byrne.
6: Right now, we're keeping an eye on where Lowell is. It actually shifted a bit further east overnight, which is what prompted that upgrade to the hurricane warning for us. So it's a bit closer now.
5: The other Hawaiian islands could get heavy rain and flooding. 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
5: 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The stock market is closed for the holiday.
13: Labor Day, honoring American workers and the contributions we've made to the American economy and communities, big and small, across the U.S. The holiday grew out of the labor movement in the late 1800s when workers were pushing for better pay, shorter hours, and safer working conditions. The first Labor Day celebrations featured parades, speeches, and gatherings recognizing workers and their families. Today, Labor Day is often associated with barbecues, travel, and one last go at a summer trip. Jeff Manasso, Fox News.
5: And as people travel home, they're paying the highest Labor Day gas prices ever. AAA's national average for regular now $4.15 per gallon. That's almost a dollar more than a year ago because of the Iran conflict, which has pumped diesel up to a new all-time high this morning of $5.90 per gallon. At the movies,
14: Spider-Man Brand New Day is number one for a sixth straight weekend, and The Web Slinger is closing in on the domestic box office record.
15: I didn't know you could get that big.
14: The blockbuster pulled in an estimated $23.3 million over the four-day Labor Day weekend. That puts it just $13 million shy of the record held by Star Wars: The Force Awakens. And with more than $2.3 billion worldwide, Brand New Day is already the third highest grossing movie ever.
15: I am totally out of control.
14: And Christopher Nolan's The Odyssey holds on to number two, taking in about $16 million over the holiday weekend. Carmen Roberts, Fox News.
5: A week before the Primetime Emmy Awards, next Monday night, they gave out Creative Arts Emmys over the weekend. Widow's Bay won the most, 8. The one winner stands out more, Rob Reiner, the famous late actor and director, won an Emmy for a guest acting appearance on The Bear. I'm Dave Anthony, and this is Fox News.
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17: Oh, so good.
0: Hello there and welcome, Joe Giganti. Your Regular Joe with you here. Hour number two already of this Tuesday edition of the Regular Joe Show. If you haven't seen today's show, you're going to want to check it out. Now, this is untempted. I can't tell him. But it's a really funny joke. Let's just put it this way. It is speaking to a new name change for... proposed by President Trump. Now, let me be clear. It's just a joke. This didn't really happen, because I know somebody on the left will think we're being serious. But check it out if you haven't already. Facebook, X, Rumble, Truth, TikTok, YouTube, and I think that's all of them. At Reg Joe Show. You want to see the daily show meme, you always find them on Facebook, on X, and on Truth. You can find us at all these at Reg Joe Show. Charlie puts a lot of effort into it, so make him feel better. Make sure to go by, like, and follow us, and then you'll get the funnies of each day that we try to start out with something amusing when we can. Now, we always start each hour with good news, and to be sure, we've had, I got to be honest, the past couple days, there's been a fair amount of good news, which is, that's good for my heart and soul, because it's been a rough couple days, which, again, I just want to thank everybody throughout the day on the show text line. As I saw when I came in today, people were commenting, sending their condolences and their kind words at the loss of my brother Vince, emails as well. Thank you all. It really does mean a lot, and I appreciate it. I chose, and I kind of went back and forth on this during the show yesterday, I chose not to read them just because everybody's had some very nice things to say. Just it was because of the personal nature. I don't honestly know that I could read through some of them. It's rough enough right now. I'm just trying to, but I really do appreciate it, and I want you to know that. And I read every one of them on text and on email, and I saw some comments, some Facebook, some Messenger comments as well. And I just want to thank everybody and appreciate it, which is why I want to start off each hour with good news, today being no different. And I know that you are celebrating that Dwayne Kefdi, I'm not really sure because I don't speak rap, but Dwayne Kefdi Davis was convicted yesterday, first-degree murder of Tupac Shakur. I know you guys are waiting for that. I know some people are talking about Lindsey Clancy, but oh no, the most important trial that took place, and now it's amazing, by the way, it took him forever to get this guy, and they finally get him. And it didn't take long at all. They decided in 3 hours on his fate. We're going on 3.5 days now in Lindsey Clancy. So there you have it. This conviction comes after Davis published a memoir in 2019

0: Maybe it was the baby oil guy. Maybe he knew something. Either way, well, again, it was in the book, but I mean, why would you do that, by the way? You know, when John F. Kennedy was shot, I was in the tower right next to the shooter, but I wasn't the shooter. Why would you do that? I mean, I get, like, you, especially in politics, you've seen this. The guy that said he was deep throat, now I can't think of his name, little scrawny guy. Was it Dean? I can't think of his name now. But, you know, when he finally came forward to say he was deep throat, it was like he was enjoying the adulation, right? And it's like people want to do this and they want to put themselves, Mark. It was Mark.
1: Mark Felt.
0: Yes. I knew that. I don't know why I had Dean in my head, but yeah, another scrawny guy. Anyway, who had been, he was associate director, deputy or whatever at the FBI at the time. But there are these people that put themselves in that position because they were there too, right? I mean, look, Jesse Jackson did that with the assassination of Martin Luther King. I mean, he literally went on TV. I was there in blood-soaked shirt. Now, I know this is, you're not supposed to say this, but the controversy over his blood-soaked shirt. He was nowhere near. He was in the building. He was not close enough. The prevailing belief is he took his shirt off and dipped it in blood so he could make the claim, you know, they could dramatize the situation. Because, I guess, I don't know, people have incomplete lives. This is why they do it. Well, for old Keffy D, and I apologize if I'm getting your rap name wrong, K-E-F-F-E. Isn't it going to be Keffy? Kefty? Keffy D sounds better than Kefty. Cafe D? I don't know. Whatever. He had to put himself there near the crime. And now he's going to do the time, apparently. So, last hour, by the way, if you missed it, of course, you can get it on the podcast, regjoshow.com. It posts to the show website within about an hour after the show each day. We talked about Jelly Roll, who went out of his way to insult the president in a joke. I didn't really care. I don't know. Some people got upset. But he didn't have the mettle to handle the blowback from it and went down the route of blubbering, and I'm a Christian, and please, it's not picking on me. Which, thank you, Mark, for the correction. Regular, Mary Bennett, regular Mark. I was thinking it was Tammy Faye Baker's husband. It was Jimmy Swaggart, because he actually sent me the picture. It's that famous moment. He's sitting there crying. No, you got caught. That's what Jimmy Swaggart got caught. That's why he was crying. And it's not unlike Jelly Roll, why he started to cry, because he couldn't take it. And I just think it's emblematic so much of what we see the Democrats. They want to go out bold as all. They like to lay down, say with authority. And the minute they get the minute level of pushback, they go into defense mode. They start abandoning people and backing buses up over them. We see this right now with the ongoing debate, the growing debate now, between Vice President J.D. Vance and, of course, the one and only Hassan El-Sayed Abdul Piker. Because the two are one. And they really don't. Well, one of them likes it. One of them is trying to get away from it. It's not working. We'll get there in moments because we have the sound. Yesterday was a busy day. The two of them going back and forth. Charlie has a very unique solution. Well, I would say unique in the modern era. He thinks this is an opportunity for the vice president to take up an old tradition. I'll share. How on a scale of 100%, what are you about, 50% serious or 75%? Don't say what, I just want to know where you are in your level.
1: Probably 65.
0: Okay. I was actually going to give you 75, but I didn't want to get ahead of myself. So he's about 65% of the way that he has the answer of what needs to be done that can put an end to this debate between Abdul Piker, Hassan El-Sayed, and Vice President J.D. Vance. Now, we talked a little bit about this yesterday. It's where we start here with our good news. This involving a press conference yesterday that featured Transportation Secretary Sean Duffy and Homeland Security Secretary Mark Wayne Mullen talking about this decisive action they're taking to clean up and make our roadways safer by eliminating people driving with phony professional driver's licenses. This is a

0: issue. We've seen that it has cost lives. CDL, commercial driver's licenses, is the name of them. Now, here's Sean Duffy teeing things up yesterday at the CDL school press conference event where they announced some pretty sweeping actions.
1: The last administration let millions of illegals into the country. Now, when those illegals came in, oftentimes our data on those individuals started on their point of entry. We couldn't go back and look at their countries of origin. We couldn't see their criminal records. We can't see their driving records. We basically have zero information about who these people are. And we took them from point of entry to today in regard to their criminal histories or their driving records. On top of that, the last administration did away with our long-standing safety rules that make sure we get well-qualified drivers driving big rigs, motor vehicles. And then the last administration allowed truck driving schools to self-certify, to say that they meet all of the federal standards to be a certified truck driving school. And what we found is many of those schools don't actually meet that standard.
0: So imagine that. They gained the ability to self-regulate these schools, and they weren't being honest. It was worse than that, though, because, I mean, to self-regulate the school, you'd probably have to have a school, or actually, you know, one that's real. But here's Sean Duffy, Transportation Secretary, explaining.
1: An emergency executive shutdown of 110 driving schools. So these are driving schools that account for 5,000 of the violations for English proficiency. What I mean by that is you have to speak English to operate a commercial motor vehicle. I didn't create that rule. President Trump didn't create that rule. That rule has been in place for decades. And we have schools that know the rule and still pass people through their school who can't speak the language.
0: I imagine you're driving essentially, I mean, how many tons is an average 18-wheeler? It is a weapon of potential mass destruction when being driven by someone that doesn't have the training and can't speak the English. You know why? Because if you can't speak it, you probably can't read the signs either. So, you know, you make U-turns illegally on major highways and you kill people. Go on. Here's Sean Duffy telling you the action they're taking.
1: And so there's 110 of them through a data analysis that are the greatest offenders. As of today, those schools are shut down. We also have shut down 160 additional schools. These are schools that, in essence, certify that they are qualified to train truck drivers. However, they don't have adequate space to put a potential driver in a truck and have them go around the cones and do the turns, and they don't have space to even allow the truck driver to actually get behind the wheel and drive. They have unlicensed instructors. So you have instructors who aren't certified who are allegedly training the new truck drivers to operate on American roadways.
0: Are we allowed to still say the blind leading the blind? Is that acceptable? Now, Mark Wayne Mullen was there as well, and he said, look, understand something. Don't give us this isn't real. Here, who are the names of these people that shouldn't be out there driving? Good question.
2: We had put 107 trucks out of commission for individuals that had CDLs, and literally on the CDLs, it said no name given. No name given. Meaning the people that was driving the truck, they didn't have to offer their name. They were giving CDLs straight out of California and New York. These individuals are dangerous, and because of the failure from the previous administration, from the Biden administration, they've killed hundreds of people and unfortunately injured thousands. Thank God President Trump was elected by the American people to restore law and order and safety back onto our streets, because one death, one permanent injury is one too many, and it was 100% preventable.
0: He's 1,000% correct, and this is why it's such good news that they're actually doing something about it. That's why it's in the good news section. They weren't done. We're going to go from bad to worse in terms of what the conditions were. Remember those schools? Well, what qualifies as a school? I mean, do you have to have a classroom? Do you have to actually get together? Does that have to even be teachers or instructors? Apparently, some of the ones running the companies that were shut down Didn't think that was necessary.
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0: Hey, Regular Joe here. You're listening to a best of The Regular Joe Show. Well, hi, Joe Giganti, Regular Joe. Thank you, Chuck, one of our great Merry Band of regulars that's on the road all the time because he drives trucks. So he answered the question for you. He said a legal load, carrying a legal load, a semi weighs around 40 tons. So, yeah, 40 tons at 65, 70, 75 miles an hour, unless you're in the state of Indiana, in which case you'll go 40 miles an hour just because. But either way, I'm still angry with Indiana. But that's a hell of a weapon if it's being driven by someone that has no training and can't speak the English, can't speak the language, rather, in our country. That's a problem. Now, we're talking about the press conference yesterday. Sean Duffy, Transportation Secretary, and Homeland Security Secretary Mark Wayne Mullen talking about the action that shut down more than 250 total, when you look at these, of these supposed schools that are supposed to be certifying the drivers for CDLs. The problem in some cases is, well, there's no school at all, as Sean Duffy explained.
1: And they oftentimes didn't have classrooms. One school that we're shutting down was so flippant, as they told us, their classroom was the school bus that was in the backyard. That was the classroom for which they were training new truck drivers.
0: Now, that should be a little concerning, right? It's one thing that they gave out driver's license during COVID without driver's tests. But again, a 40-ton vehicle, a little bit different. The transportation secretary went on.
1: Well, for commercial drivers, oftentimes the states will certify testers that'll do it on the state's behalf. What we found through our data analysis is that many of the certified state testers actually aren't adequately testing the potential drivers that they're going to license. In one state, there's 10 skills testers. Again, they work for the state. If they get through the skills test, they're going to get a license. We have 10 skill testers who have given over 2,000 driver's licenses to people who can't speak English.
0: That's outrageous. And then when they're doing question and answer, you get a reporter, the enterprising reporter. It's the same thing they do with illegal votes and fraud in elections. Well, but it's only this little thing. And they said, well, I mean, you're talking about 1% of total CDL carriers that this represents. Why such a big deal?
2: Are you saying 1% is okay? Because that 1% is what caused this right here. 1% is one too many. I said this in my remarks. Every single illegal that maims or kills an individual is 100% preventable. I'm trying to prevent every one of them. I don't care if it's a fraction of 1%. I'm coming after you. I'm removing you from the road. Because it should never take place. Every death at the hands of an illegal is one too many. So you make the percentage about 1%. Are you willing to take that 1% if it was your daughter? Then 1% is plenty, John. 1% is plenty.
0: I would agree. By the way, 1%. Now, according to the American Trucking Association, there are currently approximately 3.5 million total CDL drivers across all classes in the United States. That means 1% would be 35,000 individuals. By this reporter's definition, by what they're talking about, 35,000 individuals that can't speak or read the language and are holding invalid CDLs that they did not go through any proper training or testing for. And, of course, the left-wing media doing their job to try to play cover-ups. Like, is that really a problem?
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0: Back, Joe Giganti, regular Joe, 888-737-1737 is the number, 888-737-1737. You can win. By the way, I'm curious your take on the whole, did you even care the Jelly Roll made his joke? I really didn't, because whatever, I mean, it's his joke. It was a dumb joke. I didn't think it was that funny, but who cares? Well, the only reason I covered the story at all is because of what the reaction that he gave after the fact, when he just seemed to, like, just completely crumble the minute there was anybody saying they didn't think it was funny, which is very typical for the left. They have such thin skins. They talk about big tents and intolerant. They're not tolerant of anything. Certainly not people that dissent with their opinions. One of, by the way, just a little side note. There's always, this is happening now on our social media feeds, show text. The group of liberal trolls, one of their new tactics is, I bet Joe won't talk about this topic. And then they put some topic out. First of all, I've talked pretty much about all of them at one time or another. But do they think I'm going to be like, well, I'll show them. I'll let them program my show. Give me a list of things you'd like me to talk about. I mean, they really are. Do you know that phrase, bleep simple? They really epitomize it. They are tilting towards windmills and how they think that they really believe they're doing things that make an impact when they sit there and troll somebody else's social media pages endlessly. They think, and I always would love, what do you think you're doing? Do you think you're stopping something? Do you think you're slowing something down? No, the fact that you listen to the show every day and engage on our social media channels every day, you're actually helping us grow the show. So please, by all means, continue. I tell this to, I get people on social media all the time. Why don't you block those people? They're annoying. I mean, they are. I have rules. If you start, like, outing people's personal information or use excessive bad language, then I will block you. But generally, I let them go. And I try to explain to all the conservatives that the reason I do it is it's actually good for growing the algorithm of our social media. And so they think they're hurting, they're actually helping us. By all means, keep posting. Matter of fact, you should share our posts to your sphere of influence so they too can start posting their outrage to what we do. I mean, don't just stop at your own volition. Take it, share it on your liberal Facebook friend page, your Blue Sky pages, X, whatever it might be. And make sure they know where they can find us, and they can also express their deep outrage at our lack of sensitivity to the mindset of the left. I think that's the most most important thing right there. So anyway, I mean, because it you can't help it. So Mark Wayne Mullen and Sean Duffy gave this great press conference where they point out the terrible situation of people sometimes can't speak the language or read it and are illegal. Sometimes they're just illegal. It doesn't matter. They shouldn't have these. And then you have a bunch of people that don't have legitimate CDLs. Now, that 1% number, apparently the reporter was talking about crashes involving tractor trailers. Well, how many tractor trailer crashes? I looked this up. I will be honest. I didn't think the number was this high. But how many semi-trailer incidents, crashes, do you think occur annually in the United States? Charlie, if you were to guess, where would you put that number?
6: 250,000.
0: 250,000. Fair guess. Double it. 494,000 semi-trailer incidents annually. So, I mean, now, those are not always fatal, obviously, but that's a lot, just in case you're wondering. If we're going to go with that 1% number on that alone, You're talking about nearly 5,000 crashes a year that wouldn't happen. Because this is the whole point Mark Wayne Mullen was making. It's a point we've made on the show, and it's a real and valid point. Unless you believe in some weird, twisted form of where there is no free will, where everything is destined, predestined to be, it was almost, what was the movie where you try to escape death in the plane? I can't think of the...
6: Final Destination.
0: Unless you think Final Destination actually is a real thing, you're not... If the person's not here, that accident's not going to happen. Well, but they would have found someone to drive that truck that day. Maybe, and maybe they would have been well-trained, and therefore the accident wouldn't happen. But you're talking about nearly 5,000 crashes. Do you know what impact 5,000 crashes have on insurance rates, liability coverage, expenses, upkeep, regulations? And that's not a pebble in the pond. That's a giant boulder the size of the piece of ice that apparently fell in Nepal, crashing into a very small pond and draining the pond very quickly. Now, if they're talking about fatal, that'd be 57 people that'd still be alive. Now, maybe that seems, in a country of 350 million, like, I mean, is that really anything? It is to the people whose lives they are. It is to the people whose lives are affected by that loss. It absolutely is. It's absolutely that important. So no matter how you cut these numbers, 1% is a lot. Especially because, as Mark Wayne Mullen points out, they weren't supposed to be here. Therefore, it would have never happened. It would have never been a thing. Because they would have been, the people with the licenses would have been well-trained, would have been behind the wheel if there was even going to be a rig there at that time. That's what nobody on the left ever wants to admit. Even when it comes to, you know, Rachel Morin and Justin Nungery, Lake and Riley, you'll get this thing, wow, but I mean, yeah, but. No, they weren't going to be murdered that day no matter what. They were murdered that day because there was an illegal alien that shouldn't have been there. And that's what Mark Wayne Mullen talks about with these drivers. They're not supposed to be there. Therefore, they are one of the few times in the world in these types of things that you can 100% prevent it from happening simply by them not being here. Because then those actions don't occur. And I think that's an important thing to do. I want to go to the phones. 888-737-1737 is the number. 888-737-1737 is the number. We got Steve on the line in Wisconsin. Steve says you just got a CDL last year. Tell me about, did you actually have to go through and go to an actual class, be trained, and be tested?
7: Yes, I did. I went to Fox Valley Tech in Appleton, and before I could even take the course, I had to take a written English language test, and I had to pass it. Mind you, I've served in this country for 21 years. I've also lived and raised in this country, and I still had to. And I look at it this way. If you go live in a different country, they expect you to learn their language and know their language. You come to our country, we bend over backwards for all these people. Well, it should be mandatory that everybody should speak English, whether they like it or not. And there's been other truckers out there that have used their phones to translate, and I refuse to translate. Either you speak it or get the hell out. I'm sorry. I just plain and simply put it that way. And you're talking about accidents. How many what percentage of that is actually the trucker's fault? Because I see it every day how dumb people drive in their personal vehicles. It's ridiculous. And out of my little over a year of driving, I'm just mind blown by how dumb people are that should not have driver's license.
0: Well, first of all, as someone that's driven quite a bit, I mean, never driven an 18-wheeler, right? I don't claim that, but I have done a lot of road work in my life driving across the country and for business. It is amazing, and it's getting worse. One of the things that never seems to fail when I'm driving across the country, and I'm particularly, again, in Indiana, where just the driving is very frustrating, the number of times where you have somebody that's clueless, right? They have no idea what's going on around them. They're holding up traffic or whatever. They're not moving. And you end up going around them. You look over inevitably. What do you see? A phone in their hand as they're trying to drive down the street. And again, and I'm not, look, I'm not one of these Nazis where, like, you see the signs, you can't ever have a phone or talk on a phone or anything else. I think, again, there's the balance point. But the fact that so many people, plus wearing earbuds, that I do think should be illegal. People that wear earbuds while they're driving, how do you hear things around you? If you've got earbuds, obviously you don't. I mean, again, I've witnessed it. So there's no shortage of stupid. I would agree with you on that, especially when it gets on the road. But on the CDL side, I just want to say, first of all, the fact that, again, you, like you pointed out, you had to take an English proficiency test, and you were born and raised in this country, but you had to take it. Why in the world would we ever think to let anybody else go to a lesser standard who's not from this country? And to your point, if I were to live in a country that didn't speak English and I knew I was going to be there for a prolonged period of time, want to do work, the first thing I would do would be to learn the language, because that's what you do. You don't go to some other country and expect them to kneel to you and make your life easy. That's not how it works.
7: But here's the thing is, this is where the left-wing thinking is coming in, and that's what's ruining this country, is this left-wing thinking that we got to cater all these people. No, you come to our country, you respect our rules, because we would have to do the same thing in their country. If your country is crap and can't keep their people under control, doesn't mean you bring your crap to our country and make our life a living, excuse my language, hell.
0: No,
7: it's not right.
0: I'm with you on that. And Steve, thank you so much for the call, by the way. Appreciate you listening to the show, and thank you for what you're doing. I said serve your country. I take it you meant you were in the military. I thank you for that and for what you're doing now, because the work you're doing now, all important. You know, on a microcosm of what you just said about, you know, don't bring it here, I feel that way when it comes to Californians going to Texas and Florida, and New Yorkers going to Florida. Don't bring your crap here. You know, stop trying to poison our good states with that mentality. But again, you're absolutely correct. It's an amazing, and it is left-wing think, by the way. It is. It is left-wing think to go, I've got to leave here. Whatever. If you're leaving a South American country to break into our country because life sucks there and it's terrible. No different, really, than a Californian leaving going, taxes are too high, I can't afford to live here, so let me go to Texas. And my first thought is, let me make Texas more like California. Did you forget why you left? It doesn't work in Texas any better. And the same is true again, and it's more egregious, I agree, Steve, if it's coming from somebody that's here illegally coming into the country that shouldn't be here. I just couldn't miss the opportunity of the mirror images you get of the leftist migration out of the blue states that they helped to destroy to go to red states like locusts, because they want to go there and just consume whatever they can, and with no thought of the fact you're going to eventually run out of good states to go to do it. But it is that idea, and I agree, there's a great group called English First that I think now goes by EF1 or something. They changed the name, and their whole existence, it is founded, by the way, by an American of Hispanic descent, was to make English the official language of the United States, which, I mean, legally speaking, it is our language, but it is not the official language of the country. And the whole point was to make it the official language so that everybody would have to learn it. And I do think, again, I can relate from the close family friends we had, my parents, when they first moved from Pittsburgh to D.C., rented a basement apartment from the Costa family, an Italian family. Paul Costa, who came to the country, as he would tell you, with the clothes on his back, 10 cents in his pocket, and he said, and he still had an accent, you know, but he said, the first thing I did was to learn the language. He said, if I wanted to be successful in America, and by the way, they came here legally, not just to be clear, was his first thing was I needed to learn English if I wanted to be successful in this country. He didn't come to the country going, well, I'm Italian and I want them to do everything in the Italian way if I want to be successful. And by the way, he was wildly successful in the real estate business because of it. And now we go from that was turn of the 20th century, early 20th century, to now, like you said, Steve, where the expectation is we're going to try to make it more like their homeland. No, that doesn't fly. We're the United States of America, and that's what we should remain.
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0: Well, hello there and welcome. Joe Gigante, Rick of the Joe. 888-737-1737 is the number. 888-737-1737 is the number. Going to go right back to the phones. Johnny's on the line. Johnny, welcome to the Rick of the Joe show. How are you on this fine Tuesday?
1: Very wonderful, Joe. But listen, condolences to you and your family for the loss of your brother. That's got to be that's a tough one.
0: Well, I appreciate that. Thank you, sir.
1: Listen, you opened the show, I think, in our listening area, the second hour, with the issue of the licensing of foreign drivers who can't speak English and shouldn't be in the system anyway. But I think my question and concern is, Joe, we have enough problems and deaths on our roads in the United States. So shouldn't there be criminal prosecutions and ramifications for the schools that and states and departments that were issuing these licenses? You know, this is there are people behind this, and they need to be held criminally responsible. People have died here. We've had to bury our relatives because of these errant policies. So I guess my question is, where are we in the Trump administration cracking down on and punishing these people for criminal liability?
0: Well, I think this is what this goes to. I mean, the announcement of shutting these things down is the next stage. This will be turned over to the Department of Justice. If it's not completely there yet, it will be given to them for those very prosecutions. And I think part of the, you know, again, we've got to realize, though, the challenge for this administration, and it's not slowing them down, so I don't want to be misunderstood here, but they do this. They expose this, and yet they get continually get pushback from the Democrat Party, from the Democrats in Congress, from lawsuits taken on or funded by Democrat organizations to try to stop these very prosecutions, to try to keep these very people on the road who shouldn't even be in our country in the first place. I mean, we've been trying since the day that Donald Trump was sworn back into office. He has been trying by each legal way possible to increase the number of illegal aliens that are being deported from this country. But you look at Abrego Garcia, the Maryland dad. They literally sued to keep the guy in the country. This is a man that was a human trafficker that beat the mother of his children and should have never been in the country legally in the first place. He had no right to be here. And instead of being like, okay, we agree, we should make our place safe, the Democrats led an effort to keep him here. So, I mean, it'll happen. It'd be great if they could get a modicum of cooperation on the way.
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6: Will Iran disrupt shipping even more?
7: I'm Dave Anthony, Fox News. It has a plan to set up an exclusion zone outside the Strait of Hormuz, the waterway it's been causing trouble in for months, attacking ships. Over the weekend, Iran fired missiles at two American warships in a failed attack. And as Fox's Lucas Tomlinson reports from the White House, the U.S. retaliated.
8: U.S. jets sent a warning to three Iranian oil tankers to evacuate their engine rooms and abandon ship, saying they will be destroyed. And that's what happened, seeing the ships riding high in the water, and they're most likely not carrying any oil as the naval blockade continues to strangle Iran's economy, though many Democrats say there's no end in sight to this conflict.
7: And they blame President Trump going to war with Iran for gas prices that have never been this high on Labor Day. AAA's national average for regular rose this morning to $4.15 per gallon. Diesel has been pumped up today to a new record high, $5.90 a gallon, putting a bigger financial strain on truckers and farmers. A new U.S. attempt to stop Russia's war in Ukraine. Special American Envoy Steve Witkoff and Jared Kushner went to both countries over the weekend.
9: On Sunday, they traveled to Ukraine. President Vladimir Zelensky said they discussed territory, air defense needs, including Patriot systems, a winter package, and said the war must end on fair terms. On Saturday, Witkoff and Kushner met with President Vladimir Putin in Russia. It was described as substantive, constructive, and extremely frank.
7: That's Fox's Stephanie Bennett. Three people in critical condition in Miami after an Amazon Prime cargo plane still lying on its nose near a parking lot overshot the runway after landing and smashed into vehicles, trapping people inside.
10: The NTSB, they sent a team here to investigate this crash. We know that they are planning to hold a press conference today, so hopefully we'll get a little bit more information on insight on what happened that left five people dead yesterday.
7: Fox's Dana Marie McNichol at Miami's airport. It's already raining in Kauai as Hurricane Lowell heads toward the Hawaiian Islands, forecast to brush by tonight and tomorrow, flooding a concern from Kauai to the Big Island. 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
12: 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Heroes like U.S. Army Sergeant William Bernard McKenna, exposed to burn pits. McKenna later died from T-cell lymphoma, leaving his wife, Dina, and two daughters. Tunnel to Towers honored Sergeant McKenna. 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
7: The November elections are just over 8 weeks away, and Wednesday and Thursday, Republicans will gather in Texas for the GOP's first ever midterm convention as they try to keep control of Congress. And the Trump administration again went to the Supreme Court yesterday trying to implement restrictions on mail-in voting.
13: A lower court issued an order to keep the Postal Service from enforcing President Trump's executive order limiting mail-in ballots. The president wants election ballots to meet automation requirements and carry unique barcodes. State officials would also have to give the Postal Service details about people who get ballots. Some voting rights groups say the changes are unconstitutional. The administration says it's trying to prevent fraud. This is the third time the administration asked the Supreme Court to intervene. The High Court has allowed the plan to move forward, but has not ruled on whether it's legal. In Washington, Jill Nato, Fox News.
7: A court hearing is set for tomorrow for a man from Singapore who's working out a plea deal in one of the biggest cryptocurrency scams ever.
14: Investigators say Malone Lam was the mastermind behind a Bitcoin theft worth more than $240 million in August of 2024. The scammers, young men in their late teens or early 20s, duped a man into turning over the virtual keys to his crypto holdings, then went on a wild spending spree, with Lam dropping more than $500,000 in one evening at a Los Angeles nightclub. 18 people have been charged, and Lam, an eighth-grade dropout from Singapore, would be the 11th to plead guilty. Crypto regulations have been loosened in President Trump's second term. Crypto fraud complaints to the FBI rose 50% in 2025, the same year the Justice Department disbanded a unit dedicated to prosecuting crypto-related crimes. Tanya J. Powers, Fox News.
7: Crypto prices are down this morning. Bitcoin dropping almost 1%, but on Wall Street there is no stock market trading on Labor Day. I'm Dave Anthony, and this is Fox News.
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0: 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Now, there's some great news. We'll hear some stuff directly from the president, Scott Bessent. But news that I'm sure has the liberals around the world celebrating once again the great Supreme Court of the United States. Well, hello, welcome. Hour number three, Joe Gigante, regular Joe, 888-737-1737 is the number. 888-737-1737 if you want to weigh in. 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Like and follow us on Facebook, X, Rumble, Truth, TikTok, YouTube. I always feel like, Instagram. That's the one I've been forgetting. All of them at regjoeshow.com, at regjoeshow.com. Now, first, the good news, and I know the liberals are so excited, they're so joyful, that the White House ballroom is going to be built, ladies and gentlemen. I know it's such a great day in these United States. This way, Donald Trump will have a comfortable place to spend the rest of his natural life, as, of course, he's never leaving the White House. He's building a ballroom so he can stay there forever as the Lord of the United States. I mean, if you listen to liberals, this is what they believe, because they're lunatics, because they no longer tether themselves to any reality. But the truth of the matter is, the ballroom, which also has security enhancements built into the White House, including a bunker that will be below it, has been given the green light in a 5-4 decision. Yes, once again, John Roberts was searching for his testicles, and he found them in the hands of the liberal women running the court when he voted in his side of this. But in the 5-4 decision, in favor of the Trump administration's request to stay lower court rulings, it will allow the ballroom to be built. Roughly 2/3 complete already. It's been one of the most contentious of Trump's projects to beautify the nation's capital. So it will continue. And I know if you just sit for a moment, no matter where you are in the country right now, as I announce this, if you listen closely, you might hear the heads of liberals exploding because they just can't handle the fact that this is the reality, because it's about such a waste of time and effort to oppose a ballroom. Like, somehow that's going to be, that's the death knell of the Republic. If the White House has a ballroom, it's all over. They really are just, and they don't even recognize how unhinged they've become. Now, as for the president, he was taking questions yesterday at an Oval Office press event. And once again, we saw, speaking of stupidity and lunacy. Now, for the record, the president has already answered this question at least once directly. I can't remember if the second one was him or if it was Caroline Leavitt. But this has been asked and answered definitively with nothing, no sunlight. Well, did he say this and mean this? But it didn't stop one reporter from making a fool of herself yesterday.

0: He was asked this previously, and he definitively said at the time that there was no one, they weren't using nuclear. It wasn't happening. There was no question about it. He left no sunlight in his answer, but this is what they do. This is exactly what they do. They want to twist, and they want to make it the story. So I appreciate the president. He was saying, you know what? No. As for Iran, he said, look, we're looking at our options. We're going to use the financial option. We might come back and use a heavier option in addition to it. But this is his take.
1: They're a failed nation. They've got 350% inflation. They have no currency. They're not paying their soldiers. Their leaders are largely dead. Their Navy is gone. Their Air Force is gone. Their surveillance equipment is almost entirely gone. That doesn't mean we won't smack them. We'll see what happens.
0: So, you know, there could be a smackdown, but again, not what they're saying. Still no boots on the ground, just for the record, for everybody, for the panicans, for the naysayers, where he was. Now, another piece of good news that I wanted to share was, again, Scott Bessent. One of the things that this president has ushered in, and I mean this in a good way, is that of just not taking the BS anymore, just not in any way pretending that stupid questions or stupid premises should be entertained. That was on full display when he was talking to Sarah Eisen, CNBC's Squawk Box on the Street. Wasn't quite as dumb as arguing to use nuclear weapons, but in the war, I put that in air quotes, between the United States and Canada, Scott Bessent said, well, there actually has to be a competition, right? If you're gonna have, a war, there's got to be like two sides that are actually have a chance at fighting.
2: I guess Mark is wondering if we're now in a tit-for-tat trade war with Canada.
3: Well, I don't think you can be in a tit-for-tat with someone who's 13 times larger than you are.
2: They say they're doing okay.
3: What else are they going to say? You know, look, I think this is very unfortunate that Prime Minister Carney has turned this into the a political shouting match. I mean, we're not at war with Canada. How are we going to be at war with Canada? What are they going to take their two submarines from the Edmonton Mall and sic them on us? That, you know, he came to power on a anti-American, anti-Trump agenda. He was 20 points behind in the polls, and then he started this. And it's unfortunate that he's not doing what's best for the Canadian people. He's doing best what is best for the Liberal Party, what's best for Mark Carney, and in the long run, the Canadian people are going to see through that.
0: So I think, again, spot on. I really respect the work Scott Bessent has done as Treasury Secretary. There's some things when he's come in, past connections and so forth, that people were concerned. I think rightly so. But he's done a great job, and I like the fact of his first part to that follow-up, where she goes, Kenneth says they're doing okay. Just what do you expect them to say? They're not going to be out there. We're hurting so bad. But we're going to hang. Of course they're going to. Canada, Iran, they're both doing the same thing. We're doing great. Everything's wonderful. Now, remember, in the whole Iran thing where we were told how they controlled complete control of the Strait of Hormuz. Meanwhile, we built a channel in the Strait of Hormuz while they had complete control. Now, can things be done better? I'd love to see things wrap up in certain areas. Absolutely. This whole thing with Canada, you know, nobody talks about the fact that prior to any tariffs this president leveled, they were already leveling heavy-duty tariffs against the United States and some of the biggest items that we export to Canada. Why is there no outrage? Why is that okay? This is much like the debate between liberals and conservatives, right? Liberals can say anything they want. It's their free will, their free speech. They're compelled to be able to do, which, yeah, they have free speech. But they never afford that to conservatives, right? I want to hear that from them. It goes both ways. And if Canada thinks that it's okay to level heavy-duty tariffs against the United States and we can't against them, I'm actually glad we have a president willing to say, I'm not going to play by those rules. You have things we need. We have things you need. Let's make it equitous, right? What happened to the equality? Where's the equality in this? There's no equity. Where's the right Reverend Sharpton coming in demanding equality? After all, it's what they do in democracy, just ask any liberal who's horribly inconsistent and doesn't want to talk about any of those facts when dealing with it. So again, I love the fact that the president

0: And Scott Bessent, as Treasury Secretary, have taken a strong position. And I think in the end, they will work something out well, and that will benefit everybody. I saw someone, you know, said, well, we need Canada. We have no, where else would we get wood? I mean, I'm not saying we don't import it, but I mean, spoken like a true coaster. If you look, if you only exist on the East and West Coast, you really think there's no trees in this country to be cut down. Go to the North Woods of Wisconsin. You can see, think we're going to be good. Now, of course, have they made it harder for domestic production in past administrations? Of course they have. It's why this president's trying to peel back all the regulations that he can. I'd much rather see it cut down here and produced here for Americans. But, yeah, this idea, there's some liberal pundit. No, we won't have any wood if we don't trade with Canada. Right. And this is also the same people that they talk about overpopulation in the country with no idea that when you go to states like Wyoming, and so, I mean, the person per mile breakdown, there's plenty of space left in the United States. I hate to break the news to everybody. Now, yes, if you want to live in a sty like New York City or a hot air bag like Washington, D.C., well, then you're not probably interested, but getting out into the rest of the country is a good thing. It's one of the things I like when you look at a number of the cabinet members. And these are people that are governors and they were senators from states in what they love to call flyover country. I think there's value in that. There's value in understanding there is something beyond the coastal major cities of this country. And most of what really keeps this country going doesn't come from those coastal cities. It comes from hardworking Americans in those so-called flyover states that are often overlooked, shunned or forgotten, or looked down upon. But, I know just in the, and it's a weird stat, right? But just in the area where we are, in the Green Bay area where the show originates from, we have the two largest frozen pizza crust producers in the world. Like, the vast majority of frozen pizza is constructed in this area because it started with the paper companies where they make that nice little cardboard that's on the bottom. And then they started producing the crusts. And so then you have Kraft that's putting together and other companies that moved in and started making the actual product here because it's cheaper to do that than to ship it all over the country to try to assemble it. And that's the beauty. You're not going to find that, right? They're not producing those in New York City or in Washington, D.C. It's just one of countless examples of what's being done. Some of the biggest, greatest corporations celebrating this country came out of those states that are so-called flyover country that people take for granted every day. And again, I think it's an important thing to see and to understand. I think it's great news, again, that we have a team in this administration willing to see it, willing to act upon it, and encourage it. Remember, big part of what this president's been doing, reshoring not just the companies themselves, but the jobs that come with it. And we're seeing that slowly start to kick in. It'll be part of what rebuilds this economy and taking the right tone with countries, whether it be in the Middle East or right to the north of us, is an important part of making sure it's America first.
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0: Welcome back, Joe Gigant. Here we go, Joe. Now I got some great text messages I have to share on the topicality we just discussed. Ralph and Lauren, great merry band of regulars, said my mentioning of flyover country, right, being forgotten. They said, please keep flying over. We don't want your dumpy behavior here. We're happy that we can go out for a walk without a map telling us how to avoid human excrement. And they put LOL. I mean, it is funny because we live in places where that doesn't happen, but you're right, it does. They really do. I mean, it's almost not believable, right? Because how often, for the average member listening to the show, when was the last time you went to San Francisco? I used to have a client years ago in Tiburon, which is a little island outside of, beautiful island just outside of the San Francisco area, but that was before I was in the Midwest, so that was, 25 years ago, right, roughly? So my point is, you know, there's not a lot of people rushing to go see San Francisco nowadays, unless Xi Jinping's going to be there, because then they'll clean it up. But the fact that we have cities where there's that much human excrement on the streets, I mean, it's just a terrible statement. Chuck on the racing goes, every person in the U.S. could fit into Texas comfortably. Comfortably, I don't know. We don't want to be like Beijing or Beirut, for that matter. But I get what your point is. Yeah, we've got lots of space. And yeah, this idea that we just don't, we've got nothing. Now, I made the joke about the ballroom, saying that, you know, Donald Trump is never leaving because of the Lord of the, he's going to be Lord of the Universe. Josh the Road Tech for the win on the text today says, Trump will become, Lord of the Dents if the completion of the White House ballroom takes place. Yes, that's a great line, by the way. They won't appreciate it, but I do. I remember the commercials? They used to run those endlessly to buy the videos. Kurt said, speaking of truck drivers having accidents, my place of employment had a semi-truck driver back into a closed garage. Couldn't speak English. And his CDL was from Washington State. I'm sure that's completely coincidental, Kurt. And stop being so racist. That's what I always hear on the text line from the liberals. You point anything out, that's because you're racist. The Kilmer Abrego Garcia, the reason I want him deported is because I'm racist. Not because he's a human trafficker who shouldn't have been here and beat the mother of his children. No. That has nothing to do with it. Now, these same people that claim that, of course, would never let that person stay in their house. They'd never let them be among their children. But everybody else's. That's so bad, right? Because that's how they work with it. And that's the game that they play. Ben, talking about the differences when it comes to these tariffs. He pointed out a perfect example. He said that impacts dairy farmers, particularly those in Wisconsin. Apparently there's some in California too, but whatever. So trying to sell milk into Canada, tariffs of up to 241%. Trump wants fair trade. Ben said, he goes, how about that? Dairy farmers, doesn't 241% tariff sound fair to you? Meaning if they want to sell something here, we got to mark it up as well. I mean, yeah, you wouldn't mind getting a product that gets that kind of a markup to you. Now, Josh wrote in, he said, this all highlights the regular trades job shortage. Too many goods are going back to when the problem with filling jobs, I mean, the whole, where do we get CDL drivers? A lot of things, I mean, that Josh touches into this. But he said, too many kids are sold the college lie in debt. Told in high school that college is the only way to succeed. So many more could be meant for great careers in the trades, Josh. I fully agree. I'm a big supporter of the trades. I said I used to run, the New Construction Alliance, and it's all important. And then Brad, is it Nellisville? Nielsville? Can't read that. It says, one life is worth stopping this, meaning these illegal CDLs. Meanwhile, I tried to get a CDL 4 years ago, and they wouldn't give me one. I aced all the written tests. These guys in semis, quality of driving has dropped off significantly in the past few years. I'm on the freeway most every day, seeing many crash sites. And, of course, he points out that many times there's a language barrier in these as well. Absolutely. And you're right, Brad. If one American is dying at the hands of an illegal alien in this situation, that is one too many.
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5: I hope everyone's enjoying their holiday weekend at WTAQ Green Bay and Appleton, Wisconsin, and WUSZ in Hibbing, Minnesota. The New York Central Labor Union included workers in New York City, Brooklyn, and parts of New Jersey. Most of its members were bricklayers. Some were welders, machinists, and pipe fitters. Many worked on the new buildings that were going up in the late 1800s. The number one demand was for a shorter workday. 12 hours a day at a construction site was grueling, and it could take another 30 to 60 minutes to hoist workers down at the end of their shift. A workday that was that long was unsafe. It was Paul McGuire, the union secretary, who organized a parade through the streets of Manhattan, and then a picnic for workers and their families in Central Park. It was the first Labor Day. On this day, September 7th, 1882. And on this day, remember, all workers deserve to be treated fairly and safely. I'm Chris Conner.
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0: Welcome back. Joe Gigante, regular Joe, 888-737-1737 is the number. 888-737-1737 is the number to call or text. 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Now, no show would be complete if we didn't hear a little bit from Rosie O'Donnell. She's our segue soundbite into the fight between the growing battle between El Sayed and Vice President J.D. Vance. A little bit of crazy from the left, just to give you a flavor of where El Sayed thinks he's on a roll. Here's Rosie O'Donnell on a social media video.
1: We're making concentration camps. We're rounding up people without a warrant. We're raping children in detention, in ICE detention,
0: really?
1: That they're all getting pregnant, and they're separated, males and females. Who has access to those girls? What happens to their babies? What do they do with them? There are big questions.
0: Like, how is it you're not in the crazy house? That's a big question. I mean, it sounds like she's fantasizing here. I mean, again, this where is this even coming from? This is what you got to love about the left. Presented with facts, they deny them. And then they'll just create narratives. All these pregnant girls. All these pregnant children. I mean, I understand that that's a challenge, I'm sure, for her to understand that whole process. But either way, it's just, I mean, deal with the facts a little, Rosie. This is the same woman that said she was leaving the country, though, because of Donald Trump, and then moved back. And I'm pretty sure he's still president. Maybe I missed the breaking news bulletin. Well, you go from that form of crazy to all-out crazy, violent crazy. Jennifer Welch, host of this is a different podcast that she was on. She's got the plane talk, or what's it?
2: I've had it.
0: I've had it, that's right. She's on a different one on Sunday with Jack. On this podcast, she said it's about time we have a reckoning in the Democrat Party, and we start taking out these so-called moderates.
3: We need to send a message both to the fascists and to any Democrats that like to play patty cake with fascists that we want accountability. We want a reckoning. Our number one unifying cause is to get these fascists out of power, to hold them accountable and be a guardrail, because we all know the Supreme Court is not a guardrail. Mm. They are a bend over, here you go, here's your rubber stamp, commit crimes.
0: Wow. I mean, the description is interesting. But here again, I told you, there is no moderates left. They're not allowed to be moderate. And even if you proclaim to be a moderate, as Jennifer Welch is telling you, you have got to toe a certain line. And if you don't, you may be done. Maybe all over. Now, this brings us to Senate candidate, the one and only Hassan El-Sayed Abdul-Piker, who's desperately trying to get himself separated from Hassan Piker. And so I guess he thought he'd start picking a fight with J.D. Vance in the state of Ohio. And, by the way, throwing a little bit of love towards Canada in the process.
4: Now, who better to invite to Michigan to declare war on Michigan than Ohio J.D. Vance? You want to declare war on Michigan? Ask any Michigander, who do you like better, Canada or Ohio? I think all of us will tell you, we're good with Canada. It's Ohio we got problems with. Now, why would you invite J.D. Vance, except for maybe you got a Vance bromance?
0: Or the fact that he's the sitting vice president of the United States, and you're in a contest against a Republican, and high-level Republicans, of course, come in state to help campaign for him. I understand. There's a weird... We talk about this on the off-air here, because we see this in our social media and on their text line from liberals. They, for all their talk of sexual freedom and emancipation and so forth, they are really, in a very strange and very kind of creepy way, obsessed with making everything about sex and romance and it's a Vance bromance. They're just a little bit off. Makes you wonder, what do they do with butterflies and the wings? I don't know. It's just all, they're very, very strange people. Now, the vice president was, in fact, visiting Sterling Heights, Michigan, and he took on the whole El Sayed. Why am I here? Well, the world needs to know who you are.
5: And I realize that there's something about Abdul El Sayed that is very, very evil and on the rise in the United States of America today. And it's people who see themselves not as citizens of a common nation, fighting for every single person, whether they're Jewish or Christian, whether they're white or black or brown, but see themselves as fighting for one group at the expense of others. And that is how, ladies and gentlemen, you destroy the United States of America. I see in this crowd people from all walks of life. I see white people, I see black people, I see Jews and Christians, I see people who are united by their love of the United States of America and their desire to give all of our children a better life.
0: Now just think about what the vice president's saying, what he's presenting as a future and a reality for our country versus what Al Sayed is doing. Did you see the footage of his press conference? I don't know who the woman was, I don't know if she's a spokeswoman or what, but she froze and couldn't. And it wasn't like she was scared, froze. It was like she couldn't go through with it. Kind of. I mean, literally, he's like rubbing her shoulder and arm at one point to try to comfort her to get her through the press conference. And these are the people that support him. Two very different messages. One shows a future, encourages human flourishing and thriving. The other, not so much. Here's another part of that message from J.D. Vance about who this man is. And again, what does it ultimately mean for our country and for the state of Michigan?
5: But when you have people who start to say, my ethnic group deserves something and yours doesn't, or that ethnic group is good and this other ethnic group is bad, that is how you erode the very foundations of commonality and common citizenship that we need to continue to have the United States be the most powerful and prosperous nation anywhere in the world.
0: Here we sit 10 days away from the 25th anniversary commemoration of 9/11. You got people running around, hanging out with guys that said, we deserved it. I mean, they try to walk it back, but really, can you?
5: What he said about that attack is that troubled people cause trouble. I believe that's the exact quote. He said, troubled people cause trouble. He made an apology. Abdul El-Sayed made an apology for the very people who would perpetrate violence against hundreds of innocent American schoolchildren. But you've got to ask yourself, if he's willing to empathize not with the children who almost had their lives destroyed at the most innocent and what should be the safest place in the world, their school, what is he going to do when he goes to Washington, D.C. when the cameras aren't on?
0: Exactly. And oh, by the way, as goes the whole what Hassan Piker said, and he just told you what Abdul El-Sayed had previously said. He said, look, have it your way. If you want to be Hassan El-Sayed Abdul Piker, by all means be so. But there's consequences when it comes to the people that will be voting in your state.
5: My message to Abdul El-Sayed is you can pal around with terrorist sympathizers and you can say that America deserved 9/11, or you could empathize not with the children who were targeted at Temple Israel, but with the attacker. These are all despicable things, but they're all things that the people of Michigan will judge you on based on your record. But I actually think that the people of Michigan think it's kind of weird when you talk about another guy's wife. I think the people of Michigan would like you to talk about the public policy ideas you have to make their ideas better. I think the people of Michigan would like you to talk about how you're going to protect auto workers when you're supporting every single policy that has undercut the wages and jobs of Michigan auto workers your entire life and public service. But whatever you want to talk about, Abdul, keep my wife's name the hell out of your mouth because she's way out of your league.
0: Now, at that moment, I kind of expected we're going to get a Will Smith moment, which brings me to lead producer Charlie. We're discussing this whole throwdown yesterday in Michigan between the vice president and El-Sayed. And he said, you know, there's really a simple time-honored tradition that could solve this. I don't know why they don't do it. So, Charlie, what is your... And you said... The check, you said last time I asked, you're about 65% of the way out of 100% that you thought this was the right way to go. This would be a simple resolution. Still at 65, hotter or colder on that?
2: Give me about 20 minutes. I'll probably be up to 100 pretty soon.
0: And what is it? So they can know. Tell the Mary Band of Records what you think would be the gentleman's way that they should solve this.
2: I think the Founding Fathers were right. Bring back dueling between consenting adults. Like this fruity little song and dance of you're talking about my wife, I'm talking about your wife. Come on. Be a man. Stand by your words. And if you don't stand by your words, well, then back down and stop saying them. But if you do stand by them...
0: Well, it could lead to another big play.
2: Yeah. Meet on the dueling grounds.
0: So, I was thinking cage match. But you want to go all-out duel. And, of course, I assume we're using handguns, or what are you thinking here?
2: Yeah, whatever anybody wants. I mean, that's the entire idea of the First Amendment, right? Is like, you are free to speak, and the left likes to say, but you're not free from consequences. Well...
0: Oh, no, they never say that. No, they think they can speak without consequences. They think it's the right they can't say anything, that we can't even speak, much less get a consequence. So he's for dueling. I think a cage match would be a little more interesting. I think Vance could take him. I'm just saying in a cage match. I don't know. I'm not a big wrestling guy, but... So El Sayed was asked about this. Caitlin Collins, the handsome host over at CNN, she said, look, what's the deal? What's acceptable? What's outside the bounds?
6: Do you believe that spouses, political spouses, people who aren't running for office, should be off limits?
7: Look, I'd rather not talk about spouses at all.
0: Then don't.
7: The truth of the matter is that Donald Trump, almost as soon as I was nominated, tweeted a picture of me and my wife relative to him and his wife, trying to highlight the fact that my wife wears a hijab as if to make an argument that that's somehow less American.
0: Well, I don't want to, like, burst your bubble, but I guess it depends on how you're going to define Americans. And, yeah, there are American citizens that wear hijabs. But when you think, you know, mom, apple pie, in Old Glory, no, hijabs aren't in that list. They just aren't. That's not a racist statement. That's not an anti-religion. It's just, let's be honest. We just went through the 250th birthday of the United States. And we saw T-shirts and other things, Liberty Bells, the red, white, and blue, different forms of the flag, both old versions and new versions, the official logo in red, white, and blue, the 250 logo. Funny enough, I almost wore that shirt today, but decided not to. How many of those images, whether it was the banners, the posters, the graphics used in television or on T-shirts, how many of them featured a hijab? I'm just asking for a friend. And listen, if that is your faith and you wish to practice that faith and you're a United States citizen, have at it. We won't do Sharia law, but have at the hijab. I don't really care. But let's just be clear. If you're trying to pretend, like I said, mom, apple pie, and hijab, that litany, it doesn't exist. It doesn't exist. It never has. And it just is. So he's going, oh, you did it first, and I got to do this. It's kind of weird because you're not talking about Melania. You're talking about... Then he gets to the real reason he said it. Now tell me, who's the racist in this, by the way? I always love when liberals pretend that conservatives' wives somehow don't know who they married, right? They're unaware. But apparently J.D. Vance didn't know that Usha, that her family did not matriculate from Ireland or, for that matter, Kentucky. And that somehow she didn't know the guy she was marrying, but... This is him trying to do El Sayed, his little dance to justify things.
7: The point that I've been making about his wife is that he believes in a political philosophy that says that some people are somehow more American than others. He, in a speech about a week ago, said that he wanted to have a conversation about me with his papa, a person that I understand has long since passed, may he rest in peace. But why would you invoke your long since passed grandfather to make an argument about me if you're not trying to take us back to a time when people like me were less than normal? But then it raises the question about who else might not be normal in that kind of an America. Who else might not be included in the broad spectrum of who can be an American? I believe in an America where any of us, me, his wife, any of us with different color skin or who pray different ways can be just as American as JD and his papa.
0: So here's the thing. This is where it's not that he's as stupid as he just sounded, because he's not a stupid man. It's that he's being intellectually dishonest. His papaw, which I hate that term, but whatever, his papaw was a lifelong Democrat. The reference point to his papaw had to do with the fact that a lifelong Democrat would not view any member of the DSA or the modern-day Islamo-Marxist as being representative of the values of the Democrat Party that they grew up in. Not because he's got a different color skin or because of his necessarily his religion, but because of what he's espousing. And he said that very clearly in the speech. But this is the problem. They always see everything through the spectrum of race. Everything's about race because they think it's the ultimate cudgel they can use to the end of time. All it is doing is making you look stupid. You could be as white as Milo Yiannopoulos, and your positions and your espoused beliefs would be every bit as unacceptable as they are with the way you look right now. It has nothing to do with that. It has to do with who you are and what you say you want to do to the country. And he's right. His papaw, the Democrat Party he grew up in, that wouldn't be what they were espousing.
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0: Hey, Regular Joe here. You're listening to a best of the Regular Joe Show. Welcome back, Joe Gigante, Regular Joe. Want to wrap up? It's actually a high note, even though it involves Hakeem Jeffries. He was asked about from a reporter about his agenda. Here's how that went.
18: If Democrats do win the election and you are Speaker of the House next year, what more can you tell us about the agenda the Democrats will have, specifically beyond accountability, beyond affordability, any specific legislation or any particular investigations that you will prioritize?
19: Well, we're focused on winning the election and making the case to the American people in 63 days, I believe, mm-hmm. that in order to move this country in a different direction, mm-hmm. in order to actually focus on the issues that matter, mm-hmm. in order to begin to end this national nightmare, uh-huh. we've got to fire the Republicans who are currently in charge of the House and in the Senate.
0: So maybe the reason he might not be Speaker is because he has no agenda. That was 32 seconds of, I got nothing. He wants to convince people to vote for him. Well, you need an agenda. You need things that you say you're going to do. Just hating Republicans, that's not really enough. It's not enough just to dislike Democrats. You actually have to have an agenda that adheres to the true, the good, and the beautiful. That's what we try to do here each and every day. And then make the commitment to live life boldly. See you tomorrow, everybody.
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1: U.S. and Iran trade warnings. I'm Lisa Brady, Fox News. As the head of Iran's Security Council says a new exclusion zone is coming outside the Strait of Hormuz.
2: We will declare it a prohibited zone, meaning any ship that enters this area with the intention of passing through the Strait of Hormuz and is identified will be placed in our sanctions list.
1: Fox's Steve Harrigan in Tel Aviv.
3: Now, this move by Iran comes after the U.S. hit three Iranian tankers, sinking one of them. The U.S. attacks were in response to an Iranian attack. Iran fired two ballistic missiles at U.S. warships unsuccessfully. Despite that, though, many consider this a real step up in tactics from Iran, a real escalation.
1: The U.S. insisting the amount of oil it's escorting through the strait has been rising. The CENTCOM commander warning of more retaliation if Iran fires at more ships. A briefing expected today in Miami, where an Amazon cargo jet ran off a runway and into cars yesterday, killing five people, injuring five more. The NTSB investigating. Labor Day is dawning in Hawaii with storm prep as Hurricane Lowell approaches.
4: Category 3 Hurricane Lowell is not expected to make a bona fide landfall on the Hawaiian Islands, but will be close enough to Kauai that a hurricane warning is in effect. Even in Honolulu, the seas are getting rough.
5: Some big surf coming in. Some of the biggest we've seen all year. A stronger wind, stronger currents, a lot of debris in the water, and just a choppy surf. And it's a little bit thicker sometimes, the waves. It's a wind swell, not so much just a normal ocean swell.
4: Hano Ornelas is with Honolulu Ocean Safety Rescue. Both Kauai and Oahu could see storm surge as high as 3 feet.
1: Fox's Evan Brown. Some areas could get more than a foot of rain. Hurricane conditions expected later today in Kauai County. A tropical storm watch now issued for Oahu. Meantime, a day of mourning in Nepal, day 13, since flooding killed more than 1,300. 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
1: A renewed U.S. effort to jumpstart peace talks between Russia and Ukraine.
27: President Trump's special envoy, Steve Witkoff, and Jared Kushner traveled to both Moscow and Kyiv over the weekend, along with administration officials from the State Department and National Security Council, for talks with Russian President Vladimir Putin and Ukrainian President Volodymyr Zelensky. Witkoff says substantive progress was made, including on trying to schedule trilateral talks.
1: Fox's Jared Halpern in Washington. During his second term, President Trump has met separately with Putin and Zelensky, but has not been able to secure direct talks between them. Russia's foreign ministry announcing the closure of Germany's consulate in St. Petersburg in an ongoing tit-for-tat over Germany blaming Russia for an attempted airport drone attack last month, which Russia has denied. Meantime, the German chancellor under political pressure at home after his party was crushed in a regional election.
28: Germany's far-right AfD party scoring a historic victory, something which could result in the first far-right state German government since the Nazi era. The Alternative for Germany party winning just under 44% of the votes, falling short of an outright majority needed to govern alone in the eastern state of Saxony-Anhalt, which was once East Germany and one of the country's poorest regions. The agenda of the AfD, which in some regions is classified by Germany's domestic intelligence agency as an extremist group, includes speeding up the deportation of undocumented migrants, increasing welfare benefits for native-born Germans, ending sanctions on Russia, and pulling out of the EU.
1: Fox's Lillian Wu. Britain's King Charles clarifying that Prince Harry and his wife remain non-working members of the royal family after returning to the UK from California. The king authorizing release of a letter that aims to help avoid doubt or confusion about the couple's status. And Lisa Brady, Fox News.
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0: know ballistics, and they're like, you know, bullets do really odd things when they impact the human body. And the idea, first of all, like, the idea that somebody is smart enough to engage in a conspiracy to murder Charlie Kirk, but they're going to plant the wrong caliber weapon, and some sleuth on the internet is going to find the real truth. I just, that, for whatever reason, has always struck me as so bizarrely irrational that, like, if you really think that there was a grand conspiracy, whether it was Israel or the French or somebody else to murder Charlie, but you think the people who were smart enough to pull that off were not smart enough to drop the right murder weapon, I just, that has always struck me as just a bizarre part of the theory. But, you know, I sort of see that as just, that is life in the era of the internet. So that stuff doesn't bother me. The stuff that bothers me is when they go after Erica and Mikey.
1: Last question for you. The book is Communion, Finding Your Way Back to Faith. I want to give you an opportunity to tell people why you think that book is resonating so well with so many people and selling so many copies. But I also want to tee up this because I know you're a big sports fan. First of all, congratulations to the Buckeyes. They're the number one preseason team in America. I know that that makes you happy. I also want to get your take here as you talk about the book. I'm sure you saw Enes Kanter Freedom and Royce White have declared for the WNBA draft. How crazy is where we are with the WNBA in the wake of Sophie Cunningham? Tell us about the book. I'll let you tee off on a variety of different subjects there to close.
0: Oh, man. Well, first of all, I actually, you know, it's kind of cool to see your team as number one on the AP poll, but I don't love being number one because I just think it sets expectations so high. I think Oregon has a really, really good team this year. I think the Hurricanes, which I think they ended up as sixth or seventh. I think the Hurricanes have an amazing team this year and obviously a very good coach. So, you know, like we have the big game in Texas to start the season or at least early in the season. I hate the expectations being so high because remember, we still have a sophomore quarterback with an incredible amount of pressure, a great receiving core, but you know, that's hard for a sophomore to quarterback a team that starts preseason number one. So I feel good about our team, but I'd be happier, frankly, with a ranking at two or three. And on the book, man, you know, it's something I've been writing for 10 years. I started to write it right after Hillbilly Elegy came out in 2016. So this is the second book I've ever published. It was probably 80% written before I ever became vice president. And I kind of got to a point where it's like, you're either never going to publish this book or you're going to sit down on, you know, the 2 hours you can find free on the nights and on the weekends and just finish this thing. And I wanted to help people understand, why is it that kids like me raised in the Christian faith, why did we lose our faith and why do we come back to it? And I kind of told that story obviously in a very personal way, but you know, through other lenses as well. And I know a lot of your audience are people of a very serious faith, and hopefully they can pick something up, learn something about it, and find something meaningful in it.
1: Amen. J.D. Vance, keep up the good work. Good luck with that four-week-old. Tell your wife to keep fighting strong on the sleep training since you're probably a wuss like Buck and me, and we look forward to your event tomorrow.
0: All right, guys. Take care.
1: That's J.D. Vance. We'll be back next.
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1: Welcome back in, Clay and Buck. Appreciate all of you hanging out with us. We got a cool guest here in studio for a couple of segments with us. He is Brad Thor, best-selling author. How many books have you sold? What is that? It's got to be.
9: It's in the tens of millions.
1: Tens
9: I'm
1: of
9: sure.
1: millions.
9: Yeah.
1: The yeah. tens of millions. Not a bad spot to be. You got a brand new book. Let me make sure that I get Choke Point. And you now live in Nashville. Buck and yep. I and you were all talking during the commercial break. There goes the book.
9: Flying off the shelves already.
1: Yeah. Buck, you have known Brad for a long time. We were talking about all the different awesome books and programs and entertainment that he's been involved in. I'll let you introduce when you guys first met, and then we'll dive into all the things he's doing now.
10: So when I first got out of the agency and Glenn Beck hired me, so apparently Glenn Beck was doing his recruiting out of the CIA.
1: yeah.
10: Brought me, you know, he brought, which I'm sure now he like does not remind everybody of, but, he was when he started The Blaze, it was just really cool because it was a multimedia, multi-platform company that wanted to bring in everything, right? It wasn't just commentators. It was obviously great authors. It was people who were doing creative stuff. And so that was when I first met Brad Thor. And I remember, I think I did either a hit with Brad on Glenn's show or a panel. And afterwards, a couple of the guys in the Blaze newsroom were like, dude, that was so cool. You got to do the show with Brad Thor. And I was like, whoa. And then I, of course, looked into his books and, you know, Lines of Lucerne and et cetera, et cetera. And now he's like, he's one of those names. He's one of those people that, like, the bookstore has got, like, so many of his books, and they've
1: 27
10: you know, huge success.
1: Books. I was just doing the research here.
9: 27. Listen, before we go any further, I just have to say how proud I am of you guys and how you've been killing it.
1: Thanks.
9: And, you know, Rush had me on his show several times, and just such a great guy, and in the newsletter and all that kind of stuff. And I can remember when we first moved here and Rush giving me a call and all that kind of stuff. So I don't think they could have handed it to more capable or more talented hands. So you guys are killing it. Great job.
1: Well, thank you.
10: Thank you.
1: You have moved to Nashville.
10: We are having fun, and neither of us are clinically insane. So those are differentiating factors these days.
1: Crazily, that is an important differentiating factor, the mere sanity. You moved to Nashville 12 years ago. You were ahead from Chicago.
9: Yeah.
1: You were ahead of the curve.
9: Yep.
1: Why did you make the move?
9: Well, you know, my taxes kept going up in Chicago. I did conservative drive time radio as a guest and sometimes a fill-in on WLS in Chicago. And I had people calling in when I started saying, I think I'm going to leave. I've worked on enough campaigns. I've tried to get things to change. They haven't put in a Republican administration in Chicago in, you know, well over 100 years. And people said, oh, you're chickening out, you're running away. And I said, guys, listen, at some point it was okay for Rihanna to leave Chris Brown, right? Ike, Tina had to leave Ike, Rihanna left Chris. I felt like I was on this island that was being swallowed up by the ocean because the gangs were getting so bad. I had to tell our babysitter, you can't take the kids to the beach, to the zoo.
2: News, politics, sports, and a little fun thrown in too. Clay and Buck, it's a whole vibe.
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0: I bring you Gallup, okay? Favorable, unfavorable, have to be known at a certain level. Pope Leo, Zelensky. Okay, this is in order. Pope Leo, Zelensky? Bernie Sanders. And this is just, this is Gallup. Everyone loves Bernie, apparently, or I shouldn't say, it's not everyone. Remember, this is, everything is 50-50. The point of this, Clay, why am I telling you?
1: Yeah.
0: Everything has turned into a 50-50. You can't get more than 50% of people to like the Dalai Lama. You can't get more than 50% of people to like anybody. By the way, Elon Musk, 33% favorable. Elon Musk is doing incredible stuff for all humanity. And 33% of people only like him? That is insane.
2: I'll give you a couple that I think would be really high still. But he's over 50. Dwayne The Rock Johnson, I think that he would test really, really positive. I think Tom Cruise would test very positive. I think there are relatively few. They would be in the acting community.
0: So these are newsmakers. These are not celebrities. That's a different, just to be clear, that's a different. So, yeah, I think if you put some actors in the midst. But would Taylor Swift be controversial? I think she just said Christians love abortion or should love abortion. So, yeah, I think a lot of people are going to say Taylor Swift
2: should
0: shut up.
2: Is a great example of if she had just decided to say nothing politically, people would see what they want in her music and she would be still. I think
0: she could have been at Dolly Parton level beloved. Could have been, to be clear. Don't yell at me, everybody. I didn't say is. Could have been. But she chose a different path. She had to mouth off about elections she knew nothing about. Not good.
2: She would have been in that path. But anyway, it's a fun question. 800-282-2882. If you can think of someone, I just loved that clip that we played for you because it took us to a bygone era and maybe one that we should return to and again.
0: Who is the, I would want to know, Clay, who you think is the most universally beloved celebrity alive today? Celebrity, I mean, any famous person of any kind.
2: I would have said Dolly Parton, honestly, but
0: I think so too.
2: Yeah.
0: So I'm wondering who's sort of in that same conversation. All right. We'll get back into this here in just a moment.
3: 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Right there when you need them most. Clay and Buck. Just preset them on the iHeart app.
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2: So we've started this discussion already. Fiery opinions and takes coming in all over the place. Dolly Parton just passed a few days ago, and we were talking about how she was among the most universally beloved. And all the data, just to be clear, this isn't just a, you know, from the hip opinion. All the data supports, too, that she would have been at the very top of, across all demographics, racial, age, gender, everything. Dolly was among the most beloved public figures in all of America. I don't think she was that well known outside of America, Clay, to be, you know, like someone like the Dalai Lama would be known very globally. I don't know if Dolly. You think Dolly Parton is known in India?
1: No. I think any English-speaking country.
2: Yeah, English-speaking country, sure.
1: I mean, Trump is the most popular person, most well-known person in the world, I think, probably.
2: I mean, and then, for better and mostly for worse, everybody in Beijing knows who the Dalai Lama is. You know what I mean? I mean, there are some people who are known all over the world, so...
1: Buck, I'm going to give you two names. And by the way, I'm curious, 800-282-2882. I just tweeted this out, too. I would go The Rock, Dwayne Johnson, and Tom Cruise as the two most popular current celebrities. I don't mean politicians. I mean just a celebrity like Dolly
2: over
1: Parton.
2: Tom Hanks, huh? Just sort of jumping over.
1: Oh, Tom Hanks is an interesting one. I think Tom Cruise and I think they're more popular. But Tom Cruise is very. I mean Tom Hanks is very popular as well. That's a good one. By the way, speaking of the way to go, go get some Crockett coffee. CrockettCoffee.com right now. Buck is drinking it. We've got a new mushroom blend. We've got light dark, light roast, medium roast, dark roast. We got organic. We got decaf. We got tons of gear. We're available in the Alamo now. Thousands and thousands of you have signed up. You love the coffee as much as we do. I am drinking it right now. I have Crockett coffee every day when I sit down to do this show. And I keep drinking it during the course of the day because I absolutely love it. You will too.
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14: I hope everyone's enjoying their holiday weekend at WTAQ Green Bay and Appleton, Wisconsin, and WUSZ in Hibbing, Minnesota. The New York Central Labor Union included workers in New York City, Brooklyn, and parts of New Jersey. Most of its members were bricklayers. Some were welders, machinists, and pipe fitters. Many worked on the new buildings that were going up in the late 1800s. The number one demand was for a shorter work day. 12 hours a day at a construction site was grueling, and it could take another 30 to 60 minutes to hoist workers down at the end of their shift. A work day that was that long was unsafe. It was Paul McGuire, the union secretary, who organized a parade through the streets of Manhattan and then a picnic for workers and their families in Central Park. It was the first Labor Day on this day, September 7th, 1882. And on this day, remember,
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0: Join us on a luxury bus ride to American Family Field to see your Milwaukee Brewers take on the St. Louis Cardinals Saturday, September 26th. 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
20: 2.2 million.
19: Yeah.
20: 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I'm good.
19: Yeah.
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20: 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There you go.
19: Prepare! Hit! The old punch out.
20: I didn't even see it at the bottom, so there you go.
19: Yeah.
20: I did my best.
19: Yeah. That's all you can do, man.
20: I know.
19: Yeah. Every time I hear that, all I can think about is Sean Connery in The Rock. Losers do their best.
20: Thanks for that.
19: You know what winners do? I can't say it.
18: No, you can't.
19: You can't say it on the radio.
18: It involves the prom queen, though.
19: It does. There's no doubt about it. 5-year ban for Tiger Woods. Do you think it should have been more? You know, I'm thinking about all these different times we've had stories of people with like 10 DUIs.
18: Yeah.
19: Like multiple. So I'm like, okay, is that like the norm, the 5 years? I think the consensus is that's stricter than what people were thinking would happen or what would be in a similar situation. Yeah. Like they were not going to let him just get away with it because of who he was.
18: Yeah.
19: But I don't think it's a bad thing.
18: Yeah, I think yes. And if you look at it through the lens of like one particular legal case, yeah, I can see how this would be the harsher punishment. I'm just saying, with everything this guy's done,
19: yeah,
18: there's no way I'd feel good sharing the road with Tiger Woods.
19: Well, no. No. And hopefully he's got a handle on the other problems, too. Okay. We got to get to a news update. And then the Scott Robbins trifecta, I think Casey's ready to make nice. Coming up right here.

0: I played that song definitely a lot.
1: You want to know why he's cranky most days?
0: Yeah.
1: Think about years of suffering with this.
0: I haven't listened to it for a long time.
2: I'll say
0: but it was a fun little tune.
2: The Tesla cover was awesome.
0: Yeah.
1: They might be able to do something with it.
0: Well, they got, he and his brother, James and Chico, were driving along.
1: Boy, this sound is timeless, too, isn't it?
0: Well, it's very dated for its time, yeah. I mean, but they all top 40 songs were like that at the time.
1: Yeah, I know.
0: James DeBarge, 63, was behind the wheel of a truck. It was a Chevy Tahoe towing a Nissan SUV with a tow strap. Neither vehicle had license plates. So the cops saw that and went, well, wait a minute. It's 1:43 in the morning, by the way, in case you're keeping track at home. So they stopped him. Neither one of the DeBarge brothers were, they were dancing to the beat of the rhythm of the night because they didn't have any seatbelts on either. So police immediately disclosed the warrant. They got the warrant. They found drugs inside that were being moved by those two knuckleheads. So they arrested him and off to jail they go. In 1988, it was Chico and his older brother Bobby were arrested and they were convicted of their roles, conspiracy to smuggle more than 2 pounds of cocaine, and they're still at it. And the thing I don't understand is if you're going to smuggle drugs,
1: yeah,
0: and you're going to be out at 1:43 in the morning,
1: yeah,
0: you don't drive a car with no license plates on it.
1: Yeah, probably not.
0: You idiots. And make sure you stop at the stops. Make sure the brake lights work. Make sure all that happens. This has been Tips for Moving Drugs by me.
2: Uncle Scott.
0: Yeah.
1: I'm just thinking.
0: There's a little synthesizer break in there.
1: Yeah, yeah, again, a timeless sound. If part of your career today, still making money, was going out and performing this song, can you blame them for being drug addicts?
3: Just asking. And there you have it.
0: Oh.
1: Just asking. You probably can.
0: I don't know if
1: anything. Oh, there's worse.
0: There were always worse songs, yeah.
1: Yeah. Have you ever heard that song before in your life, David?
2: I was thinking it was a different song that you were mentioning. No, I've never heard that song.
0: Oh, you don't know that one?
2: Okay. I don't know that. That's also why I teased it, as some people got busted, because I didn't know who those people were when you mentioned them.
0: You didn't know who the DeBarge brothers even were. Oh, my God.
1: Yeah.
0: Okay.
1: We got a dealer named Crooked Jess for Nimrods of the News coming up, and a news update next.
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0: This is why I tell you about the mob and mobocracy. Sometimes can be just as bad as the monarchy or the dictatorship and so forth. So the people vote to increase their taxes, and then they'll whine like stuck pigs about increased taxes. It's the way it works. Hold on here, one more. Stick with me. This is happening all over the country. I don't live in Martin County. Why do I give a damn? Because you live in a county that's just like it. The properties are in the county's four acquisition priority zones. I didn't know they existed. The Florida Wildlife Corridor, an 18-million acre network of connected public and private environmentally sensitive land. 18 million acres, and we're going to add 4,000 acres, Mr. Producer. 18 million acres basically set aside. Fine, great. But now we're going to add 4,000 more. Like, that's going to do anything. They have to negotiate with the owners in order to purchase the land. County makes buying conservation land a priority and goes 851-acre cypress and wetland-dominant property that is part of a potential link. 300-acre property. Goes on, just on and on and on. I'm reading here. 139-acre property. They're buying. They're going into these homes, these private properties, and they're saying, can we buy this? Can we buy this? Can we buy this? Wow. And I'm sure the county's not overpaying. I guarantee it. Tongue in cheek. I'll be right back.
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11: Say what? Anyway, let me get back to Latukas James here. Charlie is a great piece, but let me give you the underlying news story from the New York Post. Prosecutor in New York, AG Latukas James' office, says he was ordered to dig up dirt on Trump allies, the report says. And as I said, prosecutors should be disbarred for this. A veteran prosecutor and State Attorney General Latukas James' office claims he was ordered to dig up dirt on people and groups affiliated with Donald Trump, quote-unquote, according to a bombshell report. Daniel Weisenfeld, a former Brooklyn prosecutor, now works in James's Investor Protection Bureau, said his boss instructed him, quote, to find and pursue crimes, unquote, committed by Trump allies, according to a since-deleted email obtained by the Times Union. Do tell more. Weisenfeld alleged to his email on Friday that Bureau Chief Shimizu Mawasawa, whatever, Yabba Dabba Doo, specifically directed him to target Trump himself. I'm quoting Trump Social. Hewlett-Packard, DOJ-approved merger. Without having a credible reason for targeting the organizations and individuals, the outlet reported. The feds recently approved a $14 billion merger between Hewlett-Packard and Juniper Networks. If you believe Trump is using, I'm quoting, if you believe Trump is using the DOJ attorneys to prosecute his enemies and further his political interests, you should find it equally troubling that Latukas James is doing exactly the same thing, Weisenfeld allegedly wrote in the message, which went to some 2,000 staffers before he yanked it. You can yank that all you want, but 2,000 staffers means it's out there. Notice the New York Post has it. Quote, I ask you that you not serve as Tisha's personal attorneys by targeting her political enemies, he allegedly wrote. Instead, I hope you choose to prosecute crimes and find the individuals accountable, rather than targeting individuals and then finding crimes. Weisenfeld, better find another job. No, I added that. Weisenfeld asked that colleagues focus on prosecuting, quote, rampant nonprofit homeless shelter fraud and anti-Semitic crimes in and around synagogues, unquote, and accused Latukas of wasting, quote, significant public taxpayer dollars to target convenient public enemies. She's a beauty in so many ways, Mr. Producer. During her 2018 campaign, she vowed to, quote, prosecute the president for crimes committed in New York State. She was elected and kept her word after taking office. Yeah, she shouldn't be a lawyer. She should be a defendant, no question about it. In 2024, her office won a $360 million civil case against the president, his sons, his former company. We saw that. For overstating Big Apple property values and lying about his wealth. That was all BS. And we went through it syllable by syllable in full detail. Meanwhile, Weisenfeld was placed on paid administrative leave with a rep for Latukas calling the controversy a personnel matter in a statement to the Times Union. See what they did there? See what they did? They're trying to silence him. Oh, you're on leave. Why? What did I do? The Office of Attorney General is committed to upholding, yeah, okay, propaganda. Now, New York State GOP leaders slammed Latukas, if you will, over the leaked emails claims. Latukas weaponized the Attorney General's office into a political hit squad and then tried to cover up her tracks, said Republican Chairman Ed Cox. She's utterly unfit to serve. Again, she should be disbarred. New York is to serve an attorney general? Yeah, okay, got it. Let's see. When Sarita is attorney general, Sarita is apparently the Republican running against her. Sarita Kamitareddy. Is that how you pronounce it, Rich, or you don't know? Well, you know, with a name like that, how do you lose? Anyway, she's running against Latukas. It's always an uphill battle. So many Democrats. But, you know, I have a good feeling about some of these races in New York. I really do. Like the governor's race. Unless the people are suicidal, I mean, economically and politically, if this is what they want, then Democrats are your pick. They're your pick. Do you want freebies? You know, you got a lot of bigger and bigger population that wants freebies, wants something for nothing, think they've earned the right because they were born to take something from you who's actually earned it. Oh, yeah, it's sick and getting sicker out there. Truly is. Truly is. Let's see here. There was something I wanted to do on the audio front related to this. Hold on, ladies and gentlemen. I can't get it printed. So I am going to look. There it is. I don't think there is. No. Hold on 1 second. Everybody count the 10 backwards. Go ahead. I bet you can't do it. Let's see here. No, I'm not seeing anything. I'll tell you what. We'll take a little break, then we'll pick up. We'll be right back.
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